0: But then you go to the play-in last year. Jalen Green barely played last year. I think he only played 32 regular season games. Remember, he had like some really bad recurring hamstring issues.
1: Yeah, hamstrings.
0: Yeah, but play-in game, 35 against Phoenix in the first play-in game. And then I was there the night that they, you know, this is the night that Steve Kerr, Draymond Green, and Steph Curry basically looked like they were having their goodbye moment over there on the sidelines.
1: Yeah, I didn't
0: know that was delivered by Jalen Green in that game. 36 points, 8 of 14 from 3, 14 of 20 in that game. They could not guard him. So there's still something there, and I feel like we just, like, he wasn't around much last year, but then McMahon, I know you covered the first round series where they played the Thunder, and it was, you know, what were his shooting splits in that series?
2: I mean, he averaged 22, but the shooting splits were 386, 206, and listen, for the, he's played in two playoff series in his career, he's a 38% from the floor guy and a 25.6% from 3-point range guy in the playoffs. And Jalen Green is a flash player. Like, there's talent there, and he can have a 35-point game any given night, but he's not proven to be consistent. I do think, like, his future in the league long-term is going to be as a microwave.

0: a lot of very generous team sponsors.
1: I don't know how generous they're going to be in the near future.
2: Less now.
0: But mainly, they've got to have Keaton Wagner emerge as a foundation player. Any hope for the near to relatively long-term future of the franchise starts with him being a bona fide, if not franchise guy, at least foundation guy.
1: Yeah, I mean, you know, they're going to have to make a lot of like philosophical, existential type, you know, questions in the next couple of years of how they attack this, you know, death penalty period. And I'm not sure we know who's going to be in charge of all that, right? I mean, are we considering what Trent Redden is like the interim right now? Is he, you know, Brian, you may know the, you know, how the evolving structure is, but I don't think they necessarily fully know what it's going to look like.
2: Well, Lawrence Frank is out for 6 months. He's not out for like 5 years. So Lawrence Frank will be back in charge before the end of the season. The question is, do they want Lawrence Frank in charge long term?
1: Seems like there's some dynamics at play there.
2: That's true. And look, right now, Trent Redden is in charge. And, you know, whether or not the Clippers do anything during the season before the trade deadline, like, I'm not sure if that's something Trent's going to do. But right now, it's Trent Redden. Yes.
1: So, yeah, it's, you know, they got some deadline guys. Like, if they wanted to sell off at the deadline and try to, like, kind of reaccumulate some of their, you know, draft capital, like Max Strus at $16 million. Rui signed a 2-year 28, but the second year is a team option. Like, that's a maneuverable contract. He's been good. Derek Jones Jr. is on the last year of a $10.4 million deal. Like, you know, they could kind of, again, I think they have to be smart and strategic about how they attack the next several years. But, you know, there's ways to make them, you know, profitable years, even while you're kind of under this umbrella.
2: I don't know how profitable they're going to be. I don't know how many fans are getting at those games.
0: Productive years.
1: Productive. Good. There you go.
2: Sorry. I was taking you too literally.
0: It'll be profitable for Ballmer as long as Microsoft stock does all right. It'll be fine.
2: Yeah, I'm not worried about Ballmer's pockets.
1: I'm not worried about Kawhi's pockets either. After that latest extension.
2: Yes. Kawhi's post-career, he should teach players. All right. Thank you so much, Slater. Thank you to all of our producers. Tucker and Jackson are with us here. And thank you to McMahon. Thank you for listening and watching the Hoop Collective. We'll be back soon with another divisional preview.
0: Light the beam and adios, amigos.
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12: I'm Marty Houseberger. All four division series in Major League Baseball started today. Right now, the Yankees trail the Rays 1-0 in the bottom of the eighth. Drew Rasmussen has thrown a one-hitter through eight for Tampa. That lone hit, an Austin Wells double that he tried to stretch into a triple and was thrown out to end New York's eighth. That game on ESPN Radio. In L.A. on ESPN Radio earlier, the Dodgers prevail over Atlanta.
13: Two down, the 0-2 coming. Swing and a ground ball is short. Betts will handle that. He slings it to first, and that's the ball game. The Dodgers take game one of this National League Division Series by a final score of 5-3. They brave the 100-degree temperatures today and knock off the Braves to take the first game.
12: Dave O'Brien on ESPN Radio. Tarek Skubal gets the win for the Dodgers, going six, giving up just a run on two hits and striking out seven. The White Sox, five pitchers in a bullpen game, held Cleveland to just three hits and beat the Guardians 3-0. College football, Missouri sent a message that Florida's not back just yet.
14: Handed off, Roberts gets between a seam to the 30. Right side, he may go to midfield. Roberts to the 40. Roberts to the 30, being chased to the 20. Roberts to the 10, to the 5, to the house. Jamal Roberts goes 80 yards, and Missouri extends the lead.
12: That call from Learfield, it was 44-10 there. The Tigers defeat the 8th-ranked Gators 45-17. Roberts ran for 211 yards and three touchdowns. Right now, number 10 BYU is tied with TCU 7-7 in the third.
15: Hey, it's Evan Cohen. 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

0: What was so funny, Richard, so that thing really took it out of me. And the sound man goes, well, were we rolling? What? What? And he goes, well, just do it again. I go, let me tell you about a fact of life. You cannot ad-lib and ad-lib. An ad-lib is a one-off. You know what I mean? So you have to go down and dig something else out. And I was, oh man, I was so exhausted, because if you saw that scene, it's one of those, you pull out all the stops. But luckily, that character was such a blessing for me, and I felt so much for that character of Mickey Burgess Meredith, his brilliant energy, that it came out very, very well. And I thought that was the real, that was such an act of forgiveness. It's almost like a father and son coming back. I forgive you for ignoring me and like degrading me my whole life. Now I love you. Let's do it together. So that scene was to me very, very, very valuable for the continuity and the soul.
1: I love it. Love it. And last one for you on this here. You're going to eat lightning and you're going to crap thunder. Is that your writing, or is that Burgess Meredith ad-libbing?
0: That's me.
1: Where'd that come from? You heard it somewhere, or you just...
0: No, it's an old, you know, I try to go for all these euphemisms from the past, like, you know, women, weak in legs, and all that kind of stuff. And these were fighters would say, you know, what is it, pull up your socks and knock that guy's jock off, or women weak in legs, or you're going to eat thunder, and you're going to crap lightning, and crap lightning. These are old terms from the 20s. So I would go back and I try to, you know, rework them, because that's where Mickey's brain was.
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12: I'm Marty Hausberger. Baseball playoffs, San Diego and Milwaukee are tied 2-2 in the fourth game. One of their NLDS, ESPN Radio has the call. The Rays take down the Yankees in their game 1-1-0. Drew Rasmussen had a no-hitter through 7 2/3 innings, broken up by an Austin Wells double that he tried to make a triple but was gunned down. Jonathan Rando accounted for the lone run of the night on a solo shot in the third. The Dodgers used the long ball to knock off Atlanta game one of their NLDS.
13: Next one on the way. Swinging a high fly ball. That's deep to right. Acuna moving over. Back to the track and the wall. That one's gone. Max Muncy with a second home run in the inning for LA.
12: Dave O'Brien on ESPN Radio. Kyle Tucker and Teoscar Hernandez also played long ball. Dodgers win 5-3. The White Sox went into Cleveland, shut down the Guardians, surrendering just 3 hits to win game one of their ALDS 3-0. Chicago using 5 pitchers to get that shutout. College football right now, Washington leads number 18 USC in the third, 21-16. Colorado is up on 12th-ranked Texas Tech, 7-6 in the third. Quite a day for Missouri and their running back Jamal Roberts. The Tigers gig the Gators 45-17. Roberts ran for 211 yards and 3 scores against Florida. Missouri snaps a 9-game losing streak against ranked opponents. And Jeremiah Smith is Ohio State's reception and touchdown receptions king, breaking the records today against Iowa in a 31-14
14: win. Hey, it's Rochelle Smallman, and coming up Monday, even though the Falcons and Saints are both 1-2, I'll tell you why the winner of this game will set themselves up for a playoff run. It's on Sportsman, like 6 a.m. Eastern, right here on ESPN Radio, ESPN2, and ESPNU.

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0: you know, whether or not the Clippers do anything during the season before the trade deadline, like, I'm not sure if that's something Trent's going to do, but right now it's Trent Redden. Yes.
1: Yeah. So, yeah, it's, you know, they got some deadline guys. Like, if they wanted to sell off at the deadline and try to, like, kind of reaccumulate some of their, you know, draft capital, like Max Strus at $16 million. Rui signed a 2-year 28, but the second year is a team option. Like, that's a maneuverable contract. He's been good. Derek Jones Jr. is on the last year of a $10.4 million deal. Like, you know, they could kind of, again, I think they have to be smart and strategic about how they attack the next several years. But, you know, there's ways to make them, you know, profitable years, even while you're kind of under this umbrella.
0: I don't know how profitable they're going to be. I don't know how many fans are getting at those games.
2: Productive years.
0: Ah,
1: productive. Good. There you go.
0: Sorry. I was taking you too literally.
2: It'll be profitable for Ballmer as long as Microsoft stock does all right. It'll be fine.
0: Yeah, I'm not worried about Ballmer's pockets.
1: I'm not worried about Kawhi's pockets either. After that latest extension.
0: Yes. Kawhi's post-career, he should teach players. All right. Thank you so much, Slater. Thank you to all of our producers. Tucker and Jackson are with us here. And thank you to McMahon. Thank you for listening and watching the Hoop Collective. We'll be back soon with another divisional preview.
2: Light the beam and adios, amigos.
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11: Marty Hausberger. Baseball's division series are underway. Padres and Brewers tied at 2 in the top of the 7th. That action on ESPN Radio. San Diego got to Jacob Mizorowski in the 2nd with 2 runs, but Jackson Churio tied it in the next inning with a 2-run homer. Tampa Bay gets it done at home against New York.
13: Baker with his glove atop his belt buckle. It's 2-1 to Bellinger. He's hit on the ground to first. Fielded by Aranda. He runs to the bag, steps on it, and the ball game is over. The Tampa Bay Rays open up the American League Division Series with a 1-0 victory over the New York Yankees.
11: Mike Cousins on ESPN Radio. Jonathan Aranda hit a homer in the 3rd for the lone run of the game. New York could only muster 1 hit in 8 innings against Drew Rasmussen and then got nothing against Baker in the 9th. The Dodgers beat the Braves 5-3 in their game 1, while the White Sox defeated Cleveland 3-0 to take game 1. Julian Sain threw for 324 yards, 3 TDs, 2 to Jeremiah Smith. Number 5, Ohio State beat up number 14, Iowa, 31-14. Smith caught 11 balls for 206 yards, becoming Ohio State's leader in receptions and receiving touchdowns.
17: I was surprised I had 200 yards. I didn't know I had that much. But yeah, just got to, you know, keep the Heisman voters or whoever it is, you know, that, you know, best fan of the country.
11: Sain was 20 of 27 passing. Number 25, Missouri, routed 8th-ranked Florida 45-17.
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0: people for the continuity and the soul.
1: I love it. And last one for you on this here. You're going to eat lightning and you're going to crap thunder. Is that your writing, or is that Burgess Meredith ad-libbing?
0: That's me.
1: Where'd that come from? You heard it somewhere, or you just...
0: No, it's an old... I try to go for all these euphemisms from the past, like, women, weakened legs, and all that kind of stuff. And these were fighters who would say, pull up your sock and knock that guy's jock off, or women weak in legs, or you're gonna eat thunder and you're gonna crap lightning. These are old terms from the 20s.
1: Mm-hmm.
0: So I would go back and I try to rework them, because that's where Mickey's brain was.
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6: I'm Marty Hausberger. Game one of the NLDS between the Brewers and Padres. Milwaukee's William Contreras hit a solo homer in the seventh. Milwaukee takes the lead on San Diego 3-2. They're in the top of the ninth in Milwaukee on ESPN Radio. The Padres getting a leadoff single in the ninth, and Manny Machado is up. The Yankees could only muster one hit in a 1-0 loss to Tampa Bay in the opener of their ALDS. The eighth inning double by Austin Wells against starter Drew Rasmussen came with a huge base running blunder. Wells trying to stretch that hit into a triple with two outs and a one-run game.
7: after I was passing second base, I did saw his hands up. I was already committed. Made two good throws and, yeah, got me.
6: The Rays' lone run came on a Jonathan Aranda home run. Los Angeles got a big-time start from Tarek Skubal in his first postseason outing as a Dodger.
8: Oh, it was a ton of fun. You know, I love pitching here. You know, I love pitching at home. I love pitching in front of these fans. You know, I got a lot of respect for the fans that came out and showed up today. You know, it's not easy. It's 100 degrees. The sun was on us the entire game.
6: Skubal went six, gave up a run on two hits, and fanned seven. The Dodgers beat the Braves 5-3. The White Sox used a major league leading 11 bullpen games en route to their first postseason appearance since 2021. That formula ended up paying dividends again today in an AL Division Series opener against Cleveland. Five Chicago pitchers combined for a three-hitter. They struck out 12. White Sox beat the Guardians 3-0.
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1: 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Judson Richards back here with you. Back to baseball we go. The best team in the regular season, the 103-win Milwaukee Brewers, hosting the hottest team in baseball, the San Diego Padres. The Pods, an MLB best 37-17 since the start of August. That's including regular and postseason. Let's go to American Family Field. Padres strike first with a 2-0 lead heading into the bottom of the third, but here comes Jackson Chourio with a runner on.
2: Ray delivers. Swing and a high fly ball. Left field. That one back and gone! Into the Brewers' bullpen.
3: Jackson Chourio, this is what he does. This is a young player that has never let the playoff stage be too big.
1: All right, in the seventh we go now. After being knotted at two, the Brewers grab their first lead of the game.
2: Mora home, says no, now says yes. The 3-2, swing and a high fly ball, well struck, right center field, it's back, and it's gone! Contreras will touch them all! And he stops midway up the first baseline and pumps his fist at the Brewer dugout. Contreras will touch them all. And here in the seventh, Contreras and the Brewers lead it 3-2.
1: That's a great boom chombi for ESPN Radio. Top of the eighth now. Padres load the bases for Fernando Tatis Jr. facing Trevor McGill.
2: McGill ready. The 0-2. There goes the runner from first. Swing and a miss. He got him. McGill strikes out Tatis. And the Padres leave a couple. A huge punch out for Trevor McGill.
1: And that would be the Padres' best chance. The Brewers hold on to win it with a final of 3-2. Wild moment there in the ninth. Ty France hit the ball really off of the roof of the stadium. It turned out to be an out. Padres manager Craig Stammen discussed it after the game.
4: We joked about it at the umpire meeting today about what would happen if a ball hit the roof. And it was unlikely, but it happened. And the rule is if they deem the ball to be fair and it comes down, you can catch it. If it hits off the roof foul, then it's a foul ball. So they ruled that it hit the roof fair, and the outfielder caught it. So unfortunately, it was a bad break for us. It looked like it was a possible home run. Just didn't go our way. Second time that's happened this year to the Padres. So we should be able to bounce back just fine from it.
1: All right, back to the American League we go now. Cleveland Guardians were just one game better than the White Sox in the American League Central. Guardians had a bye. Sox made quick work of the Astros, and so they meet again in the divisional round, the first postseason meeting between these division rivalries, although they've been playing since 1901. Game one in Cleveland. We go to the bottom of the third inning. White Sox starter Hagen Smith walks three straight batters. They turn to Brian Hudson to get out of the jam in a scoreless game.
5: Full count. Bases full. The pitch. Swing and a ball in the air. Left field playable for Gritchett. Couple steps to his left. Makes the catch. And the side is retired. The Guardians leave him loaded.
1: The call on ESPN Radio. Next inning now, the White Sox break the scoreless tie.
5: Fry holding the runner. Left-handed batting Murakami. Spread out stance. The pitch. Swing and a ball. Drilled way back in left field. That is a titanic blast off the bat of Murakami. Long two-run homer. And the White Sox strike first here in game one.
1: The White Sox would go on to win that game and grab game one by the final of 3-0. Here's Will Venable, White Sox manager, on Murakami's home run in the fourth. All right, we don't have
6: There's
1: that.
6: There's your high big dog.
1: Here's Will. All right, so we don't have Will Venable to tell you about that one, but the White Sox, they continue to win, did not lose to the Astros, and hold that series now with a one-game-to-none lead. Coming up next, we'll get to our top headlines. This is SportsCenter All Night on ESPN Radio.
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1: 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Judson Richards back here with you. Back to baseball we go. The best team in the regular season, the 103-win Milwaukee Brewers, hosting the hottest team in baseball, the San Diego Padres. The Pods, an MLB best 37-17 since the start of August. That's including regular and postseason. Let's go to American Family Field. Padres strike first with a 2-0 lead heading into the bottom of the third, but here comes Jackson Chourio with a runner on.
2: Ray delivers. Swing and a high fly ball. Left field. That one back and gone! Into the Brewers bullpen on the first pitch. And we're tied at two.
3: Well, Jackson Chourio, this is what he does. This is a young player that has never let the playoff stage be too big.
1: All right, in the seventh we go now. After being knotted at two, the Brewers grab their first lead of the game.
2: Mora home, says no, now says yes. The 3-2. Swing and a high fly ball. Well struck. Right center field. It's back and it's gone. Contreras will touch them all. And he stops midway baseline and pumps his fist at the Brewer dugout. Contreras will touch them all. And here in the seventh, Contreras and the Brewers lead it 3-2.
1: That's a great boom chombi for ESPN Radio. Top of the eighth now. Padres load the bases for Fernando Tatis Jr. facing Trevor McGill.
2: McGill ready. The 0-2. There goes the runner from first. Swing and a miss. He got him. McGill strikes out Tatis, and the Padres leave a couple. A huge punch out for Trevor McGill.
1: And that would be the Padres' best chance. The Brewers hold on to win it with a final of 3-2. Wild moment there in the ninth. Ty France hit the ball really off of the roof of the stadium. It turned out to be an out. Padres manager Craig Stammen discussed it after the game.
4: You know, we joked about it at the umpire meeting today about what would happen if a ball hit the roof, and it was unlikely, but it happened. And you know, the rule is if they deem the ball to be fair and it comes down, you can catch it. If it hits off the roof foul, then it's a foul ball. So they ruled that it hit the roof fair, and the outfielder caught it. So unfortunately, it was a bad break for us. It looked like it was a possible home run. You know, just didn't go our way. Second time that's happened this year to the Padres, so we should be able to bounce back just fine from it.
1: All right, back to the American League we go now. Cleveland Guardians were just one game better than the White Sox in the American League Central. Guardians had a bye. Sox made quick work of the Astros, and so they meet again in the divisional round, the first postseason meeting between these division rivalries, although they've been playing since 1901. Game one in Cleveland. We go to the bottom of the third inning. White Sox starter Hagen Smith walks three straight batters. They turn to Brian Hudson to get out of the jam in a scoreless game.
5: Full count. Bases full. The pitch. Swing and a ball in the air. Left field playable for Gritchett. Couple steps to his left. Makes the catch. And the side is retired. The Guardians leave them loaded.
1: 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Next inning now. The White Sox break the scoreless tie.
5: Fry holding the runner, left-handed batting Murakami, spread out stance, the pitch, swing and a ball, drilled way back in left field. That is a titanic blast off the bat of Murakami. Long two-run homer, and the White Sox strike first here in game one.
1: The White Sox would go on to win that game and grab game one by the final of 3-0. Here's Will Venable, White Sox manager, on Murakami's home run in the fourth.
6: That's what playoff baseball is about, is your big dogs going out there and making big plays. And obviously Mooney is the guy in the middle of the lineup that's been doing it all year for us. Long ball is part of our game, specifically with Mooney. Obviously a huge swing right there, especially after we had just gotten out of a tough jam there. So really well-timed homer. We needed it, and you know Mooney's been our guy all year, so nice to see it.
1: White Sox take game one, 3-0. 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
1: 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Judson Richards back here with you. Back to baseball we go. The best team in the regular season, the 103-win Milwaukee Brewers, hosting the hottest team in baseball, the San Diego Padres. The Pods, an MLB best 37-17 since the start of August. That's including regular and postseason. Let's go to American Family Field. Padres strike first with a 2-0 lead heading into the bottom of the third, but here comes Jackson Chourio with a runner on.
2: Ray delivers. Swing and a high fly ball.
3: Jackson Chourio, this is what he does. This is a young player that has never let the playoff stage be too big.
1: All right, in the seventh we go now. After being knotted at two, the Brewers grab their first lead of the game.
2: Mora home, says no, now says yes. The 3-2, swing and a high fly ball, well struck, right center field, it's back, and it's gone! Contreras will touch them all. And he stops midway up the first baseline and pumps his fist at the Brewer dugout. Contreras will touch them all. And here in the seventh, Contreras and the Brewers lead it 3-2.
1: That's a great boom chombi for ESPN Radio. Top of the eighth now. Padres load the bases for Fernando Tatis Jr. facing Trevor McGill.
2: McGill ready. The 0-2. There goes the runner from first. Swing and a miss. He got him. McGill strikes out Tatis. And the Padres leave a couple. A huge punch out for Trevor McGill.
1: And that would be the Padres' best chance. The Brewers hold on to win it with a final of 3-2. Wild moment there in the ninth. Ty France hit the ball really off of the roof of the stadium. It turned out to be an out. Padres manager Craig Stammen discussed it after the game.
4: We joked about it at the umpire meeting today about what would happen if a ball hit the roof. And it was unlikely, but it happened. And the rule is if they deem the ball to be fair and it comes down, you can catch it. If it hits off the roof foul, then it's a foul ball. So they ruled that it hit the roof fair, and the outfielder caught it. So unfortunately, it was a bad break for us. It looked like it was a possible home run. Just didn't go our way. Second time that's happened this year to the Padres. So we should be able to bounce back just fine from it.
1: All right, back to the American League we go now. Cleveland Guardians were just one game better than the White Sox in the American League Central. Guardians had a bye. Sox made quick work of the Astros, and so they meet again in the divisional round, the first postseason meeting between these division rivalries, although they've been playing since 1901. All right, game one in Cleveland. We go to the bottom of the third inning. White Sox starter Hagen Smith walks three straight batters. They turn to Brian Hudson to get out of the jam in a scoreless game.
5: Full count. Bases full. The pitch, swing and a ball in the air, left field, playable for Gritchett. Couple steps to his left, makes the catch, and the side is retired. The Guardians leave him loaded.
1: The call on ESPN Radio. Next inning now, the White Sox break the scoreless tie.
5: Fry holding the runner, left-handed batting Murakami, spread out stance, the pitch, swing and a ball, drilled way back in left field. That is a titanic blast off the bat of Murakami. Long two-run homer, and the White Sox strike first here in game one.
1: The White Sox would go on to win that game and grab game one by the final of 3-0. Here's Will Venable, White Sox manager, on Murakami's home run in the fourth.
6: That's what playoff baseball is about, is your big dogs going out there and making big plays. And obviously Mooney is the guy in the middle of the lineup that's been doing it all year for us. Long ball is part of our game, specifically with Mooney. Obviously a huge swing right there, especially after we had just gotten out of a tough jam there. So really well-timed homer. We needed it. And, Mooney's been our guy all year, so nice to see it.
1: White Sox take game one 3-0. 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
1: 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Judson Richards back here with you. Back to baseball we go. The best team in the regular season, the 103-win Milwaukee Brewers, hosting the hottest team in baseball, the San Diego Padres. The Pods, an MLB best 37-17 since the start of August. That's including regular and postseason. Let's go to American Family Field. Padres strike first with a 2-0 lead heading into the bottom of the third, but here comes Jackson Chourio with a runner on.
2: Ray delivers. Swing and a high fly ball. Left field. That one back and gone! Into the Brewers bullpen.
3: Jackson Chourio, this is what he does. This is a young player that has never let the playoff stage be too big.
1: All right, in the seventh we go now. After being knotted at two, the Brewers grab their first lead of the game.
2: Mora home, says no, now says yes. The 3-2, swing and a high fly ball, well struck, right center field, it's back, and it's gone! Contreras will touch them all. And he stops midway up the first baseline and pumps his fist at the Brewer dugout. Contreras will touch them all. And here in the seventh, Contreras and the Brewers lead it 3-2.
1: That's a great Boom Chombi for ESPN Radio. Top of the eighth now. Padres load the bases for Fernando Tatis Jr. facing Trevor McGill.
2: McGill ready. The 0-2. There goes the runner from first. Swing and a miss. He got him. McGill strikes out Tatis. And the Padres leave a couple. A huge punch out for Trevor McGill.
1: And that would be the Padres' best chance. The Brewers hold on to win it with a final of 3-2. Wild moment there in the ninth. Ty France hit the ball really off of the roof of the stadium. It turned out to be an out. Padres manager Craig Stammen discussed it after the game.
4: You know, we joked about it at the umpire meeting today about what would happen if a ball hit the roof. And it was unlikely, but it happened. And you know, the rule is if they deem the ball to be fair and it comes down, you can catch it. If it hits off the roof foul, then it's a foul ball. So they ruled that it hit the roof fair, and the outfielder caught it. So unfortunately, it was a bad break for us. It looked like it was a possible home run. You know, just didn't go our way. Second time that's happened this year to the Padres. So we should be able to bounce back just fine from it.
1: All right, back to the American League we go now. Cleveland Guardians were just one game better than the White Sox in the American League Central. Guardians had a bye. Sox made quick work of the Astros, and so they meet again in the divisional round, the first postseason meeting between these division rivalries, although they've been playing since 1901. Game one in Cleveland. We go to the bottom of the third inning. White Sox starter Hagen Smith walks three straight batters. They turn to Brian Hudson to get out of the jam in a scoreless game.
2: Full count. Bases full. The pitch. Swing and a ball in the air. Left field playable for Gritchett. Couple steps to his left. Makes the catch. And the side is retired. The Guardians leave him loaded.
1: The call on ESPN Radio. Next inning now. The White Sox break the scoreless tie.
2: Fry holding the runner, left-handed batting Murakami, spread out stance, the pitch, swing and a ball, drilled way back in left field. That is a titanic blast off the bat of Murakami. Long two-run homer, and the White Sox strike first here in game one.
1: The White Sox would go on to win that game and grab game one by the final of 3-0. Here's Will Venable, White Sox manager, on Murakami's home run in the fourth.
5: That's what playoff baseball is about, is your big dogs going out there and making big plays. And obviously Mooney is the guy in the middle of the lineup that's been doing it all year for us. Long ball is part of our game, specifically with Mooney. Obviously a huge swing right there, especially after we had just gotten out of a tough jam there. So really well-timed homer. We needed it. And you know, Mooney's been our guy all year, so nice to see it.
1: White Sox take game one 3-0. 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
0: Drake May and the New England Patriots are in Buffalo to face Josh Allen and the undefeated Buffalo Bills in a critical AFC East showdown. 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

0: time AFC West showdown. Why? Because both teams are 3-0. Here's Andy Reid, Kansas City head coach, says what he's seen from the Raiders defense thus far.
1: Yeah, you know, they've always played us tough over the years. I mean, it's still Raiders and Chiefs, and the records really didn't matter going into it. Both teams played hard against each other. They've got a good group of guys right now and good leadership, and they're doing well. You know, a lot of turnovers.
0: Chiefs quarterback Patrick Mahomes, what he's seen from the Raiders defense.
2: Yeah, I mean, they've brought in a lot of guys that are really good football players, and they've added young, talented guys in there as well. And so, obviously, it starts with Max and their defensive line and being able to protect and be able to run the ball and do stuff like that. But they have great players everywhere, and they fly to the football. And I think what you said is they turn the football over, which is huge in this league. And so we'll have to match their intensity. We'll have to execute at a high level. But it'll be a great challenge for us, and we're excited for it.
0: Of course, this is no longer playing in Oakland. Here's Patrick Mahomes on the possibility of less Chiefs fans going to Las Vegas for the game.
2: I love playing football. It doesn't matter to me. I mean, I love the Chiefs fans traveling. It's always cool to see the red in the stadium and hear home of the Chiefs and the national anthem and everything like that. But at the end of the day, man, it's about playing football and playing the game that you love. And so I wouldn't be surprised if it's a very hostile environment. I'm trying to take me back to those Oakland Raiders days. And so I'm excited just for the challenge. You know, I mean, they're playing great football. You can see it on tape. That 3-0 record is real. They've been playing great the entire season. And so for us, it's another step, another challenge that we have to go up there and match.
0: That one kicks off 4:25 Eastern time. 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
5: Ohio State and Iowa collide in a top 15 Big Ten matchup at Kinnick Stadium.
6: Sand looking to throw from the Iowa 20, shoots it on the right side where it is caught, and Jeremiah Smith goes down right around the end zone, and he's in for a touchdown. Jeremiah Smith, tough catch.
5: Auburn takes on Tennessee with plenty at stake.
7: Handoff Bishop bounces right side 20 to the 10, beats the defender and into the end zone, touchdown. Deshaun Bishop on a 25-yard run showing that first.
5: Florida and Missouri meet in a top 25 SEC matchup.
6: Simmons against the Roberts running right. Touchdown, Missouri. Found a little hole. Was able to make it through the crease and into the end zone for a 5-yard touchdown.
5: The unbeaten Chiefs and Raiders set for an AFC West showdown.
8: I wouldn't be surprised if it's a very hostile environment. Shout out to me back to those Oakland Raiders days. That 3-0 record's real. They've been playing great the entire season. And so for us, it's another step, another challenge that we have to go up there and match.
5: Plus, four division series openers kick off October baseball.
9: Pitch. Swing a high fly ball right field, way up there. Acuna back, watch it sail. It is gone. Home run, Kyle Tucker, 2-run blow.
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10: 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Four teams earned byes in the MLB postseason, but they got to work on a Saturday. Plenty of MLB postseason action to get to, but first, the gridiron. We go college football. Let's begin with 8th-ranked Florida on the road to see number 25 Missouri. For the Gators, following their 52-28 win over then number 4 Ole Miss a week ago, Florida jumped 13 spots in the AP poll from number 21 to number 8. Could they live up to it? Gators were made aware early. They had a fight on their hands. Second quarter, Mizzou with the ball, knotted at 10.
6: Second and 11 from the Gator 31. Two receivers stacked, Goody and Jordan Harris to the right. Now Harris comes in motion left, wanting to throw right side. Goody in the end zone. Touchdown, Missouri. Caleb Goody, the transfer from Cincinnati, with his second reception of the season and his first touchdown as he just blew by Jabari Flowers on a go route for a 31-yard touchdown strike from Austin Simmons.
10: That's Mike Kelly from Learfield. By the third quarter, the Tigers were in control.
11: And good play action sold by the quarterback in the backfield.
6: Simmons hands to Roberts running right. Touchdown, Missouri. Found a little hole. Was able to make it through the crease and into the end zone for a 5-yard touchdown. Jamal Roberts, his fourth touchdown of the season, and Mizzou extends the lead to 26-10 with 12:24 to play in the third quarter.
10: And by the end of the third quarter, the Tigers had made a statement.
6: Handed off, Roberts gets between a seam to the 30. Right side, he may go to midfield. Roberts to the 40. Roberts to the 30, being chased to the 20. Roberts to the 10, to the 5, to the house. Jamal Roberts goes 80 yards, and Missouri extends the lead.
10: For Missouri, this win, by the way, that score made it a 44-10 game. But for Missouri, this win snapped a 9-game losing streak against ranked opponents. Austin Simmons threw for 340 yards, 2 touchdowns. Jamal Roberts ran for 211 yards and 3 more scores. Missouri pummeled Florida 45-17. Here's Tigers head coach Eli Drinkwitz and quarterback Austin Simmons with Chris Budden on ABC.
12: Coach, congratulations. Let's start first with defense. You're down two edge rushers up front. You're able to limit one of the most explosive offenses in the country. How'd you guys get it done?
13: Yeah, it's all about stopping the run for us, and I thought our guys responded to the challenge all week and really proud of them.
12: For Austin Simmons and the rest of this offense, describe the performance that he gave you tonight.
13: Man, he was just fearless, played fast and free like we talked to him all week. I want to give a shout out to Johnny Jones. DJ, we love you, man. We're praying for you. We'll see you.
12: Austin, coming here. Mizzou's first top 10 win since 2013. What does this say about where the program is right now that you've come to?
14: It feels great to really just feel this great feeling of victory, of course. Honestly, I'm just proud of this whole team. We really faced a lot of adversity throughout this whole week. You know, we had a whole lot of ups and downs throughout the week, but we kept our composure and we just came out here dominated.
12: Last week on the road was a tough one for you guys to swallow. Offensively, how were you able to regroup and have the performance that you did tonight?
14: Always keep a display mentality. Of course, you know, there's going to be some up and downs throughout the game. Of course, it's a tough league we play in. So really just keeping that same mindset throughout the whole game just keeps us really neutral throughout the game.
12: Congratulations.
14: Thank you. MIZ.
10: So what a big win there for Missouri as they take care of business against Florida. After the loss, Gators head coach John Sumrall called out Florida's embarrassing performance.
15: They're a good football team. They didn't need our help. They played really good. Hats off to them, like I said. But we did not play to our standard. Embarrassing performance in every phase. Starts with the coaching. Starts with me. And told the guys in the locker room just now, I expect everybody to be a man, which means be accountable for your actions and own it. I'm going to start that way right now. I'm not going to point fingers at anybody. But we have to play a lot better. I'm sick to my freaking stomach with what we just did. Like, livid.
10: All right, on to the next now, number 14, Iowa, hosting fifth-ranked Ohio State. The one Nick Saban said Iowa was his superdog matchup. Let's go to Iowa City on this Saturday. Buckeyes quarterback Julian Sayin was in the groove.
16: Huddled up around quarterback Julian Sayin. Innocent Smith wide right, McCune wide left. Tight end on the left side of the line, Jacoby Jackson in the backfield. Next to quarterback Julian Sayin, who gets the snap. Sayin looking to throw from the Iowa 20. Shoots it on the right side where it is caught. And Jeremiah Smith goes down right around the end zone, and he's in for a touchdown. Jeremiah Smith, tough catch. Caught it outside of the goal line, reached the ball over by the pylon, and Jeremiah Smith with a touchdown to increase Ohio State's lead to 16-6. Sayin fakes the handoff, sets up to pass, pressure coming, eludes one defender, rockets one deep down the right side of the field for Jeremiah Smith, got into the 10 of Iowa, off a defender and into the end zone. Jeremiah Smith, long distance from Julian Sayin, 58 yards to the house.
10: That's Paul Keels from Learfield. Julian Sayin and Jeremiah Smith playing catch out there. Sayin threw for 324 yards, three touchdowns. Jeremiah Smith, 206 yards receiving, two touchdown receptions for him. The Buckeyes cruised to a 31-14 win atop Iowa. After Smith's 57-yard touchdown, he struck a Heisman post. Here he is after the game.
17: Yeah, I was surprised I had 200 yards. I didn't know I had that much. But, just got to, you know, keep the Heisman voters or whoever it is, know that I'm the best player in the country, so I got to be there.
10: Head coach Ryan Day on Jeremiah Smith's success at Ohio State.
18: Somebody who's been in the program for multiple years, like Jeremiah has, 3 years in the program, so he's a national champ. He's got a pair of gold pants. He's had a lot of success, but he's also had some losses too, some losses that weren't a lot of fun. But that's what life's all about, and I think, you know, he appreciates the support that he's received from the fan base. I think he loves this team. He loves his teammates. And he works really, really hard every day for them. And this is somebody that is not selfish, but he's very, very competitive. But all he cares about is winning. You know, he's a man of few words, but I can tell you he feels strongly about this fan base. It's bigger than just you going out and playing and then going through it. So this is not a pass through at Ohio State. And this means a lot to a lot of people. And I think he's embraced that and understands that, especially in year three.
10: All right, set our sights now on 17th-ranked Tennessee Volunteers hosting unranked Auburn in an SEC battle. Third quarter now, Vols with the advantage, and how about this milestone?
7: Hand off Bishop, breaks a tackle 40, free space 30, he may go, 20, 10, touchdown! 44-yard touchdown run for Deshaun Bishop, and Tennessee takes advantage of the turnover. Bishop goes over 2,000 career rushing yards, and they're on their feet here in Knoxville.
10: The call on ESPN Radio, over 2,000 career rushing yards for Bishop. How about more Bishop in the fourth?
19: First and goal from the five. DeShaun Bishop has run it 30 times this afternoon for 208 yards. On the 31st run, it's a touchdown. Bishop, three touchdown runs, leading a second half offensive assault for the Volunteers. 23-14 Tennessee, 3:30 left here in Knoxville.
10: Bishop rushed for a career-high 220 yards, three touchdowns to lead Tennessee past Auburn, 24-14, the final there. 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Since we mentioned that, let's turn our attention now to the Diamond and the divisional round of the playoffs, where those four teams that had byes are pressed into action. That's including the Los Angeles Dodgers, winners of the West, and 100 games this year. They open their postseason play, hosting the Atlanta Braves. Dodgers chasing their third straight championship. Last to do it, the 1998 to 2000 New York Yankees. Braves have had some success this year against the Dodgers. However, Atlanta won 5 of 6 meetings this season, and their starters had a 1.86 ERA against those Dodger bats. We go to Chavez Ravine in Los Angeles. A hot day, hot day. 100 degrees at first pitch, just 3 degrees shy of the playoff record at Chavez Ravine. Bottom of the sixth now. Dodgers holding a 2-1 lead. Kyle Tucker batting with one on.
9: The pitch. Swing high, fly ball right field, way up there. Acuna back, watch it sail. It is gone. Two-run blow. That'll put the Dodgers on top 4-1. And we had barely said he was dying to do something dramatic here in year one after a very difficult season. That'll count.
10: 4-1 lead that made it for the Dodgers. The call on ESPN Radio. Same inning.
9: Next one on the way. Swing at a high fly ball. That's deep to right. Acuna moving over, back to the track and the wall. That one's gone. Max Muncy with a second home run in the inning for LA.
10: Dodgers would take this one. Here's the conclusion.
9: Two down, the 0-2 coming. Swing and a ground ball at short. Betts will handle that. He slings it to first, and that's the ball game. The Dodgers take game one of this National League Division Series by a final score of 5-3. They brave the 100-degree temperatures today and knock off the Braves to take the first game.
10: Well, besides the home runs, 6 innings of work from Tarek Skubal, 7 strikeouts, just 1 earned. Here's Skubal on his first postseason start as a Dodger.
20: It was a ton of fun. You know, I love pitching here. You know, I love pitching at home. I love pitching in front of these fans. You know, I got a lot of respect for the fans that came out and showed up today. You know, it's not easy. It's 100 degrees. The sun was on us the entire game. So I got a lot of respect for everybody that showed up and hopefully packed some sunscreen, or maybe they were giving some handouts. I don't know. But I got a lot of respect for everybody that showed up. And I think us as a team, we really appreciate that.
10: With more on the Dodgers game one victory, let's send it back to our crew who had the call. Here's Dave O'Brien and Jessica Mendoza.
9: Judson, thank you very much. Well, the Dodgers begin it in style despite a swelteringly hot day in Los Angeles. Jess, it was business as usual. Home run balls, great pitching. That's been the Dodger way of doing it for a long time as they go for 3 consecutive World Series.
21: Yeah, I think the biggest thing, too, is for Tarek Skubal and his, you know, first time being with the Dodgers in the postseason here at home to really establish himself on why that major trade line acquisition, you know, his 7 strikeouts through those 6 innings and being able to hand it off to the bullpen and getting that run support to boot.
9: 2 new Dodgers, so to speak. Certainly, I mean, Tucker's been here all year, but at midseason they got Skubal. So these guys were new to it, sort of the Dodger way of doing things. They look like they've been here for years. You're right about Skubal, but for Kyle Tucker, too, had to be a huge moment to hit that 2-run homer. He's had such a difficult year, his first year after signing a huge contract. He came through today.
21: He had more to prove. Absolutely. And he's talked the loudest about forgetting those numbers in the regular season. I think no one probably believes it more than him because he has struggled. He even talked to Aldin Gonzalez after the game of just trying to kind of tweak his mechanics a little to get more on time. And that's exactly what he did on that fastball that he just skyrocketed out to right field for a 2-run home run.
0: And Doc Roberts can go to another terrific starter in Blake Snell. It seems to be one after another for Los Angeles. You're putting Yamamoto off for game number three. He was only the MVP of the World Series last year and has been a great pitcher all season long. Snell in game two?
21: How many Cy Youngs can you just go ahead and roll out there? I think the craziest thing is Yamamoto is the ace of this staff, but just the plethora of riches that the Dodgers have. The biggest thing is it's very clear the Braves struggle against left-handed pitching, so they're going back-to-back. Tarek Skubal, the lefty today, Blake Snell in game two.
0: Braves do have the great Chris Sale, who's headed for the Hall of Fame. We'll see who pitches for Atlanta tomorrow. For Jess Mendoza, I'm Dave O'Brien right here in your home for every pitch of the postseason. Major League Baseball on ESPN Radio and the ESPN app. Right now, we send it back to Judson Richards in the studio.
1: Dave, Jessica, thank you. As mentioned, game two is tonight in Los Angeles.
22: We are at a sold-out Yankee Stadium. The Yankees could close the series out, and the Red Sox are trying to extend it to a Game 3. Driven deep to right field. Abreu back on the track at the wall. See ya! A home run for Garcia.
23: We just continue to play our game.
22: High fly ball, right field and deep. Abreu back. He's on the track. He's at the wall. He leaps. See ya! A three-run home run for Bellinger. And the Yankees have broken it open. And that'll do it. They sweep the arch-rival Red Sox out of the playoffs.
1: Yankees take care of business in the wild card round. AL East showdown continues down the divisional round. The one seed Tampa Bay Rays hosting the four seed Yankees. The Yankees have gone 16 seasons without winning a World Series. That's tied for the second longest streak in franchise history. And for the second straight round, Aaron Judge not on the Yankees roster with a right calf strain, but Giancarlo Stanton and left-hander Ryan Weathers are on the active roster. But Judge would be missed. Bottom of the third, this would be the only run of the game, believe it or not.
24: 2-2 pitch, lifted in the air, hit well right field. Arondo with a drive, and there it goes! It's the Rays with a 1-0 lead here in the third over the Yankees. The first postseason start of his career and a night he'll never forget. The slow trot takes him towards second. Cole has been taken yard and the Rays are up 1-0 here at home.
1: The call on ESPN Radio. Why? Why was that the only run? Here's why.
24: No hitter through 5 2/3. The 2-2 pitch is strike three called. A sinker at 94. Bellinger goes down looking. And it's 9 strikeouts and 6 no-hit innings for Drew Rasmussen. The Yankees have never been no-hit this deep into a postseason game. 2 out in the 7th. The 1-2 to Lombard. He swings and hits a high fly center field. DeLuca back. He's at the warning track now. He's under it. He makes the catch. The no-hit bid is alive through 7 for Drew Rasmussen. Rasmussen rocks slightly and fires. Hard line drive, and it's down the right field line, a fair ball. The no-hit bid comes to an end. Wells rounds first, heads for second. He's going for third. The relay throw from the shortstop. Wells beat him by a mile, and he is toast at third base. And the inning is over. A roller coaster of emotions as the no-hitter disappears, and so does the Yankees' threat of scoring here in the eighth.
25: That can't happen.
26: Cannot happen, Eddie. This is the big leagues.
25: This is the playoffs as well. That cannot happen.
1: Just atrocious base running there. The Rays go on to take game one with a final of 1-0. We'll have much more on that coming up later on in the show. Yankees and the Rays return to action on Monday. Still more playoff baseball action to get to. This is SportsCenter All Night on ESPN Radio.
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6: You know, the Desmond Stevens hit on Dante Moore's head was one of the worst things I've ever seen. 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
1: All right, in the seventh we go now. After being knotted at 2, the Brewers grab their first lead of the game.
0: Mora home, says no, now says yes. The 3-2. Swing and a high fly ball, well struck, right center field, it's back, and it's gone! Contreras will touch them all, and he stops midway up the first baseline and pumps his fist at the Brewer dugout. Contreras will touch them all, and here in the seventh, Contreras and the Brewers lead it 3-2.
1: That's a great Boomchamby for ESPN Radio. Top of the eighth now. Padres load the bases for Fernando Tatis Jr. facing Trevor McGill.
0: McGill ready. The 0-2. There goes the runner from first. Swing and a miss. He got him. McGill strikes out Tatis. And the Padres leave a couple. A huge punch out for Trevor McGill.
1: And that would be the Padres' best chance. The Brewers hold on to win it with a final of 3-2. Wild moment there in the ninth. Ty France hit the ball really off of the roof of the stadium. It turned out to be an out. Padres manager Craig Stammen discussed it after the game.
7: You know, we joked about it at the umpire meeting today about what would happen if a ball hit the roof. And it was unlikely, but it happened. And you know, the rule is if they deem the ball to be fair and it comes down, you can catch it. If it hits off the roof foul, then it's a foul ball. So they ruled that it hit the roof fair, and the outfielder caught it. So unfortunately, it was a bad break for us. It looked like it was a possible home run. You know, just didn't go our way. Second time that's happened this year to the Padres. So we should be able to bounce back just fine from it.
1: All right, back to the American League we go now. Cleveland Guardians were just one game better than the White Sox in the American League Central. Guardians had a bye. Sox made quick work of the Astros, and so they meet again in the divisional round, the first postseason meeting between these division rivalries, although they've been playing since 1901. All right, game one in Cleveland. We go to the bottom of the third inning. White Sox starter Hagen Smith walks three straight batters. They turn to Brian Hudson to get out of the jam in a scoreless game.
0: Full count. Bases full. The pitch, swing and a ball in the air, left field, playable for Gritchett. Couple steps to his left, makes the catch, and the side is retired. The Guardians leave him loaded.
1: The call on ESPN Radio. Next inning now, the White Sox break the scoreless tie.
0: Fry holding the runner, left-handed batting Murakami, spread out stance. The pitch, swing and a ball, drilled way back in left field. That is a titanic blast off the bat of Murakami. Long two-run homer, and the White Sox strike first here in game one.
1: The White Sox would go on to win that game and grab game one by the final of 3-0. Here's Will Venable, White Sox manager, on Murakami's home run in the fourth.
9: That's what playoff baseball is about, is your big dogs going out there and making big plays. And obviously Mooney is the guy in the middle of the lineup that's been doing it all year for us. Long ball is part of our game, specifically with Mooney. Obviously a huge swing right there, especially after we had just gotten out of a tough jam there. So really well-timed homer. We needed it. And you know, Mooney's been our guy all year, so nice to see it.
1: White Sox take game one, 3-0. 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
23: Earlier in on the field, it's just impressive to see a team like this, Tampa Bay, take care of business at home and go ahead 1-0.
5: Hey, the best home record in baseball tied with Milwaukee this year. A couple other notables. We saw Giancarlo Stanton as a pinch hitter. Got his first at-bat since April 24th. He struck out against Brian Baker, the closer for the Rays, who converted his 31st straight save, which now leads us to Monday's game. We know Cam Schlittler will be on the mound for the Yankees, and we'll expect to see either Freddy Peralta or Nick Martinez for Tampa Bay.
23: Yeah, I see this going back to New York. 1-1. That's why I'm saying we're coming back, boys. Cam Schlittler is fantastic. He pitches a lot like Rasmussen. He's got those three fastballs that give you different looks, except it's not the changeup. It's mostly the breaking pitch. A guy like that, the curveball that he threw more often to the Boston Red Sox, you don't know what to get. The one thing we do know is that it's going to be a heck of a ball game. We just have to wait more. It's like 48 hours that we have to wait for this. That's grueling.
11: Right. Well, if the rest of the series is going to be like this game, I might not make it through because I could barely sit still, and I don't even care who wins. How does a fan of the Rays or the Yankees get through something like this? It was really good.
23: Tim, I was that guy in that. I felt like I was in an airplane. I took my shoes off. I knew I was not supposed to, but I had to. I had to wiggle my toes.
5: Well, that explains the smell. And we'll all be jittering until Monday night at 8 o'clock. Though on Saturday night, it was the Rays 1 and the Yankees nothing. For Tim Kirkchen and Eduardo Perez, I'm Mike Cousins right here on your home for every pitch of the postseason, Major League Baseball on ESPN Radio and the ESPN app. Now let's go back to Judson Richards in the studio.
1: Mike, Tim, Eduardo, thank you. 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
0: So Merrill, 0-for-4, man at first. Brewers an out away. A swing and a liner right field. Lara there, and he makes the catch. And that's the ball game. McGill closes it out, a four-out save, and the Brewers rally to win game one, 3-2 the final. Well, the team with the best record in baseball showing a whole lot of grit here tonight.
1: What a game this was. By the way, you heard it right here on ESPN Radio, 3-2 the final score. What a game it was, what a series this is shaping up to be. Let's send it back to Milwaukee to our crew at the call, Boog Shambi and Doug Glanville.
0: All right, Judson, thanks so much. What a game one we had here in Milwaukee as the Brewers edge the Padres by the final of 3-2, and Milwaukee showing a lot of grit. They got down early. Mizorowski wasn't his normal dominant self, and yet here we are. Milwaukee goes and uses their outstanding bullpen, and they pick up the win.
12: I mean, they showcased how great their bullpen is, and it can match up with anyone, including the San Diego Padres, which have, you know, two of the best high leverage guys in baseball with Mordejon and Mason Miller. The challenge they had is that although Mizorowski started off slow in the second inning and just command, he kind of weathered it enough to get to that fourth inning, and then the bullpen put up zeros. And it was all kinds, lefties, righties, a lot of power pitchers, the versatility, putting in the right lanes. And the Padres just could not capitalize that. And then the big home run by William Contreras, opposite field off of Mordejon, who's throwing 100, just an impressive at bat. And that's just how they've won baseball games. And the home run ended up putting the exclamation point on it.
0: Yeah, no question about it. And again, impressive the way the Brewers went to their bullpen. And I mean, whether you're talking about Senzatella or Ashby or Uribe or Hall or McGill, all those guys got it done, and they came in with just nasty stuff.
12: I mean, a lot of guys throwing high 90s, 100, sinking. I mean, that's what the Padres have as well. They're coming from all angles, and it was perfectly executed by Pat Murphy and the Brewers in terms of the timing. And, of course, the pitchers did the job. And then Jackson Churio, just, you know, a young player that's always been a postseason star. He does it again, first pitch home run to claw back from that 2-0 deficit. So all the pieces came together, good timing, and really the bullpen was the story.
0: So, again, on a bizarre play in the late stages,
12: wow,
0: affecting the ground rules here at American Family Field. The roof was closed Ty France's fly ball hit a cable in fair territory and then redirected to Jackson Churio. It stayed in fair territory, but the angle changed. There's certainly some question as to whether that ball, without the cable in the way, would have left the park. But regardless, the ground rule is if it strikes one of those, whether it strikes the roof or the cable or any of the structure in fair territory, it's in play.
12: Play it, right.
0: And you just play it.
12: Yeah, it could have gone in the left center and
0: that's
12: for
0: right.
12: a triple. So
0: yep.
12: That's the strange pinball machine rules that we have, and they might have to rethink that a little bit.
0: Yeah, no doubt. Now, if it had gone and clipped on one of those pieces on top of the roof in foul territory, it's dead. It's foul and dead. So that's a wild play, but ultimately I think they got it right. Again, I think, you know, we'll just wait and see.
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1: 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Why don't we return to some college football action. Unranked Clemson hosting fourth-ranked Miami Canes. 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
9: Walk in the motion, man, left to right. Off a play fake, double screen for Barkey. He swivels his way to the 45. There he goes! Barkey to the 30, to the 20, to the 10, to the 5, and Barkey will take it all the way home! And Miami strikes first on a 61-yard catch and run for Cooper Barkey. A brilliant start for Miami. It's 6-0 Hurricanes in Death Valley.
1: 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More Mensa this time. With his legs.
9: Tony in the left slot. They're going to rush five. Mansell steps up. He's looking. Now he's going to run. He's down to the 20-yard line. There's a five down. He's at the 15. He's at the 10. He's at the 5. He fumbles the football.
0: Touchdown.
9: In the end zone. Falls on for a touchdown.
1: Mensah threw for 227 yards and a TD. Miami routed Clemson 41-13. Mensah joined ESPN Radio's game night. Mensah covered how the program is blocking out the pressure after their championship appearance.
13: Yeah, you've got to block all that out. And I think we've done a great job of that with Cristobal, you know, every single day is telling us to eliminate distractions. And that's the key, you know, when you want to go far and win big.
1: Here's Mensah on what it's like playing under Coach Cristobal.
13: It's really just a dream come true. You know, I've always wanted to play for a big-time program like this and under a special head coach like Coach Cristobal. You know, he always gets me fired up no matter what. It's Monday, Tuesday, Saturday, when it's game day, like, you know, he never fails to get me turned up. So it's just a huge blessing to be a Miami Hurricane.
1: Finally, Mensah discussed with NFL interest what ultimately made Miami the right decision.
13: Well, I think if you look at, you know, the last 2 years, what they did at the quarterback position was ultimately the selling point for me. You know, I wanted to come in and you know, have take charge and, you know, have full command of an offense like this with a bunch of weapons. So I'd say that.
1: After next week off, Miami is at home against Florida State. About the Colorado Buffaloes hosting number 12 Texas Tech. How about a Red Raiders end zone pick?
9: Play action rolling to his left. They were interception, pick six, John Curry. Oh, man. Isaac Wilson, before the ball could even get past the end zone, John Curry up in the air just steals it out of the air.
1: That's Brian Jensen from Learfield. Texas Tech dominates 29-7. Red Raiders DB Bryce Pollock joined ESPN Radio's game night and discussed what head coach Joey McGuire's message has been after last year's success.
14: So the main thing about that he preaches is just because you won the Big 12 championship does not mean we're the hunted. We're still hunting. We still feel like we're the underdog. We still feel like we're not getting respected. We still think they don't think we're going to win the Big 12. You know what I mean? So it's like we just got that chip on our shoulders to him. He makes sure we got that chip on our shoulder.
1: All right, how about number 16, Mississippi State hosting number 7, Alabama, matchup that began back in 1896. This would be the 109th meeting between these two. Second quarter, 1-1 touchdown lead for Bama turned into 2.
24: Play action to Crowell. Running it, keeping it, scoring easily. Keelan Russell, 17 yards, and the Tide leads it now 20-7.
1: That's Chris Stewart from Learfield. Keelan Russell would rush for one touchdown, but he would pass for three.
24: Scott goes in motion to the right. He's all alone there with two men wide left. Brown goes out of the backfield. Slant. Caught. Rico Scott. Another touchdown grab on another perfect throw from Keelan Russell. And the Tide makes it a 48-23 lead with 12:02 to go.
1: Russell passed for 285 yards. Alabama spanks Mississippi State 56-23. Bama head coach Kalen DeBoer joined ESPN's Katie George after the win.
2: Coach DeBoer, your offense scores another 45-plus points on the road in what was a loud, hostile environment. What pleased you most offensively today?
10: For the most part, second half, we took care of the ball, had a good mix of run and pass. The run opens up the play action, our guys making plays, so a couple critical moments in there that we came through.
2: Mississippi State coming into this game is averaging over 500 yards of offense. What do you think of your defense's day?
10: Yeah, I thought they did. We gave them a short field with our fumble, and they showed what they're capable of. We knew we'd have our hands full with them, but our guys just keep playing. They line up, keep playing, and that's who we are. So it's a four-quarter game.
2: Five games in, undefeated. You got Georgia next week. Just how would you assess where you're at as a team right now?
10: I think we're continuing to get better, and these guys are going to bring a mindset. What you want every day to practice. They're going to reset. It starts all over. Nothing we did today carries over to next week. So love that we can. Literally get on a bus, get here, put on the pads, go play ball. And these guys just love it. They love being around each other. They play for each other. And, as long as that continues to happen within our program, the sky's the limit.
2: Congratulations. Best of luck next week.
10: Thank you.
1: So a dominant win for Kalen DeBoer and his Alabama Crimson Tide. What about Bill Belichick and UNC hosting third-ranked Notre Dame second quarter Fighting Irish, creating some separation in quarter number two?
15: Carr takes the snap, rolls right, now turns and throws upfield. Oh, my goodness, he's wide open. Faison dives and catches at the goal line. Touchdown, Notre Dame. They lost track of the receiver in the end zone, and Faison makes them pay.
1: The call on the Notre Dame radio network, 21-7 game, but UNC would get a touchdown and then a monster special teams play.
16: Tar Heels will be returning the second half kickoff from right to left. Kekahuna, Carolina coming off the 5-yard line with some space to run, popping to the near side at the 45-40 at midfield. Carolina is Jaden Jefferson. It's the freshman who's going to take it all the way to the house. Rain down on Notre Dame to start half number two. Jaden Jefferson takes the second half kickoff to the house.
1: Third quarter now, it was more C.J. Carr for the Irish.
15: Oh, he got him to jump!
17: Got him to jump! Oh,
15: free
17: my
15: play!
17: Gosh.
15: Carr has a free play! Flags on the field. Carr rolling left, now back to his right at the 10. He can tuck it and run! Carr for the end zone! He dives and scores! Touchdown, Notre Dame!
1: So we've heard from Notre Dame Radio Network, also heard from Jones Angle from Learfield. Even through pouring rain at times, C.J. Carr threw for four touchdowns and ran for another for the Fighting Irish, 37-26, the win over North Carolina. All right, second-ranked Georgia taking on Vandy. Bulldogs in control in the fourth quarter.
16: Gunner in the shotgun with Peanut Phillips the back. And that's Bo Walker. Now Peanut's in motion. Bo Walker's a back. They're both in there. Gunner throwing it out for Peanut. Catches it on the 12. Sidestep, breaks a tackle in the 5. He scores down the right side.
1: Georgia Bulldogs Sports Network to call. The Bulldogs stay perfect at 5-0. With a 38-14 win. Coming up next, we'll have our top sound for you. 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
30: 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Steve Solly Solomon up in the D.C. area, producer extraordinaire. Good morning, Steve.
0: Hello. Good to be here today.
30: And special guest, one of our sponsors, Jill Messner. Now, for the folks out there, you'll remember that last year Jill was kind enough to partake in the show. You'll see her a couple of times, a few times this year for college football, pro football, and college basketball. Jill, good morning.
5: Good morning. It's such a pleasure to be back. Thank you for having me.
30: And look at the background there. You like the background? She would love everyone to think that she's really there at the University of Florida.
5: Yeah.
30: But we all know she's not.
5: But I will be at some point this season.
30: Steve, you like that? Look at that background.
0: That's
30: man.
0: Great. I love it. Yeah, I got a nephew there at Gainesville now, so I root for the Gators a little bit there, so I always keeping an eye on them now that they're part of the family here. So,
30: well, you know, I brought a prop with me today. We're going to talk a little bit about pro football. Here's the prop. These guys suck. These guys suck.
0: I did not know you were the owner.

0: And that was a heck of a game back and forth between them, and they sure had a chance to win. They should have won that game, but they let Baltimore back in it, let them have a chance, let them kick a game-winning field goal, and nothing better than seeing the Cowboys lose as a lifelong Cowboys hater that I am. So it's great to watch them lose.
1: And Jill, I know you are not a Cowboy fan at all.
2: No, but remember, my two sons are big Cowboys fans. Their father lived there. So I didn't even reach out to them.
1: You didn't even reach out to them?
2: No, because they don't like consolation. That doesn't help them at all. So I just don't say anything. You know, that was just terrible. But for me, that's you know, Dak's MO. You know, he's on fire and then he's not. And it's disappointing all the time because you get the guys preseason. Oh, the Cowboys are back. It's going to be their year. And three games in, you know, it's not already.
1: Well, now, so, in fairness to the Cowboys, you know, a lot of travel, like Sally was saying, a couple of bad calls. But, you know, when you get it on the 1 yard line with time, you know, dwindling down, you got to push it in the end zone. Right, Sally?
0: Well, it's only been 34 years of them choking every year, Mike. It's very short time here since they last had some success. So it's great to see. Stephen A., I love after the Cowboys blow something. He's got the gigantic cowboy hat that he puts on, and he just laughs at Jerry Jones. That's one of the best bits out there. But, it's as a lifelong Washington fan, who we used to compete with the Cowboys, it's been a rough time for both teams. But just seeing them lose, it's just extra special. It's always great. And horrifically as well.
1: Let's talk a little bit about the Patriots. What's going on with them? They suck.
0: I'll jump in. Go ahead, Jill.
2: Drake May has taken 5 steps backwards. You know, he was expected to come in and pick up right where he left off. Everybody was like, oh, the Super Bowl, it was, you know, he's a, you know, beginner, nerves, all that. And it has been just horrendous to watch him. And it's very disappointing because they got some weapons, you know, over the off season.
1: They did.
2: And it's just, it's very disappointing, you know.
1: Well, you know, a tougher schedule this year. They were the beneficiary of a soft schedule last year. Any holdover from the Vrabel-Rossini debacle? I have to mention that because to me that is just unbelievable, but Sally, what are your
0: well, when your coach's affair is the biggest story in the offseason, that kind of lingers over a team sometimes.
1: It does, doesn't it?
0: I don't know. I don't recall that happening often, but I remember 11 years ago when she was here in D.C. and very similar rumors happened between her and the coach. So that's also maybe rearing its head again.
2: But you'd like to think that they're all grown men. They all have a desire to win. They all want to get to the Super Bowl, that they would try to just be like, we don't care about that. We want to win. We want a ring. You know, so anyway, that's my take on that one.
1: Well, we can ask one Mr. Deshaun Watson if he really wants to win. I guess though, he has a strong desire to take his team to the next level. Browns get a big win last week as well.
2: Mm-hmm.
0: It's a week-to-week league sometimes. Like guys you expect to do great are failing. Guys you thought wouldn't do well, you know, are Kirk Cousins and a 3-0 Raiders team. You never know sometimes in this league. And Justin Herbert's been terrible. They're 0-3. So a lot of surprises. It's still early. Not even a quarter.

0: of the way yet done with the season, so we'll see where it goes.
1: We're going to take a break right here. When we come back, we will talk about Captain Kirk and the Raiders. We'll also try to get in a little Bills talk, talk a little bit about Josh Allen and his exploits. But we also want to remind you before we go to the break that Legends 8 is on the way, and the guests this year are going to be legendary. That's why we call it Legends 8. Warren Moon, Houston Oilers, Minnesota Vikings, Ralph Sampson, Houston Rockets, and Dwight Doc Gooden from the New York Mets and Yankees will be our guest Thursday, April 1st, and you can get your tickets at NaplesAllStarEvents.com. And one thing we know for sure, these guys still suck. We'll be coming right back.
2: I can't believe you guys are getting married and buying your first house.
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1: We're back. It's the Naples All-Star Event TV show, Saturday and Sunday. My host, Steve Solly Solomon, up in the D.C. area, and Jill Messner with JM Consulting. 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
16: Absolutely. You know, as you said, my name's Jill Messner with JM Creative Consulting, and I started my business to help, you know, Southwest Florida owners maximize their time and money by increasing their profits via improving their systems. You know, I help them through the implementation process after I provide the recommendations and dive deep into their operational systems. And then I also help small businesses who are looking to scale, but know they don't have the framework in place to sustain an influx of customers. And then I also work with businesses that are making money, but they know there's operational gaps and know there's a need to fix them, but they don't have the time or the know-how to do it. So that's where I come in.
1: Okay.
16: So, yeah.
1: Great. And then we'll give everyone, before we end the show today, we'll give everyone the information on how they can get in contact with you to take their business to the next level. All right. Commander's Talk. Solly, what is going on up there in D.C.? Is there a parade on Pennsylvania Avenue this morning?
0: Not just yet. You know, a must-needed win. You know, you can't start the season 0-3 and hope to still try
1: right.
0: to salvage it. So they did what they had to do in a back and forth game with the defending champ Seattle, and Marcus Mariota coming in for an injured Jaden Daniels performed well enough. The defense played well. Seattle made some mistakes and they squeaked it out to get that win. So that's 1-2 is a lot better than 0-3. They're in London this weekend for the game against Indianapolis, one of the 9 international games. So
1: actually a pretty big game, right?
0: Oh, it is. It's huge. Every game's huge now. But, to get right back in it, you know, you fall to 0-3. You're behind Dallas already. You got the Giants the week after. Philly's going to be really good. You can't let that happen. So they won. They beat the champs. They got the feather in that cap. But they got to keep this going and looked pretty good. So who knows? Who knows what, you know, it's a week-to-week league, as we just said. They looked okay in week 3 against the Seahawks.
1: Let's get Jill in here for a second. Jill, you know, as we now are into game or week 4, 3 games are in the book. Who do you really see as a team that is on the rise, and who do you see as a team whose stock is way down?
16: Stock that's way down for me are the Chargers.
1: Oh,
16: right.
1: Absolutely. Steve, you concur with that, right?
0: Yeah, we talked about Justin Herbert's rough start here.
1: Oh, my God.
0: Jim Harbaugh, I don't think, has ever been 0-3 in his life coaching.
16: Right.
0: He is probably besides himself as of now.
16: His presser was so depressing. I couldn't even watch it. I turned the channel to another channel that had all the highlights. It doesn't make any sense. He's got so many weapons around him.
1: His stock is way up. Who do you like on the way up?
16: So on the way up, I think, are the Raiders.
0: That's what I thought of right away, too. Yeah, 3-0. Kirk Cousins leading them. Did not expect this. And they play the Chiefs this Sunday. What a battle.
16: I can't wait.
0: That's unbelievable.
1: That's a huge game.
0: Who would have thought?
1: So I'm glad you mentioned that, Steve. Give me a winner in that game.
0: The Chiefs have been surprising, too. I mean, people thought, Mahomes is getting old. Kelce is really old. Andy Reid's, about to retire maybe. But Mahomes is back as good as he has been for the last 9 years, basically. Kenneth Walker, what a huge pickup he was. Maybe one of the best running backs in the league. And they look like they're the team to beat. Buffalo looks really good, as they always do.
1: It might
0: be the two of them again in the AFC. Who knows? AFC North is competitive. Jacksonville looks okay. So it's wide open this early, but it's hard to doubt the Chiefs until somebody beats them. And many seasons, nobody has.
1: Gil, give me a winner in that I'm curious about your thoughts. Give me a winner in that Chiefs-Raiders game.
16: I think I have to agree with Solly. I think that it's going to be the Chiefs, but I don't think it's going to be by much. I really don't. I really don't. I think that, you got Brock Bowers back. You got Ashton Jeanty, who's looking really good if he can stay healthy. Yeah, I think he's got a lot of weapons, tools.
1: Well, I will tell you, matter of factly, that you're both wrong. It will be the Raiders winning. It will be, that's right. Give us one more. It will be the Raiders 31, the Chiefs 17. That will be your final score for the Raiders and Chiefs. You can take that one to the bank. And by the way, Solly, last Cowboy reference for this weekend.
0: For this segment.
1: That's right. But you got to give us a little Jerry Jones commentary about the loss.
0: I thought we had that one in the bag, Michael. I thought it was going to be another Cowboys win. But the refs and the Ravens, they took it away from us. As they've done before. Everybody hates America's team. I don't know why, but they do.
1: You like that? Jill, did you like that?
16: I did. Oh, my gosh. I love it. I love it.
1: We're going to take a break here. We're coming back. The Naples All-Star Events TV and radio show rolls on for Saturday and Sunday. When we come back, Jill's favorite discussion will be Florida Gators college football.
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1: 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The Naples All-Star Events TV and radio show rolls on Saturday and Sunday. Okay, Jill, take off. Florida Gator football, you got to be ecstatic.
16: I am absolutely out of my mind. I went bonkers. I was expecting something like that, but not that big of a win, right? I mean, and that's even with VB3 going out. I mean, we were lights out. I just, like I said, bonkers, bonkers. And now we go out to Missouri. You know, 3:30 game, which is fine. You know, we just have to keep it rolling.
1: Steve, what do you think about that game that took place with Florida and Ole Miss?
0: You know, they always say the letdown spot after a huge game, and that's what it was for Ole Miss. They beat the devil himself, their old coach, and that was the big win for the year. And if they had just that win or a playoff appearance, I think most Ole Miss fans would say, if we can beat Lane Kiffin, I'll take it. That's it for the season. And they did that amazingly. It was a heck of a game. And the next week, they let down a little bit, allowed 52 to Florida. Not that Florida's not a very good team, obviously, mm-hmm. but
1: right.
0: Certainly a letdown spot for Ole Miss. And now mm-hmm. they have to bounce back as Florida moves way up there in this impossible-to-predict SEC. Texas, Georgia, Alabama, Mississippi State, all still undefeated. They're going to be beating on each other, so if you can make it through the SEC with two losses or less, you're in good mm-hmm. shape, and Florida looks pretty good.
1: Game of the week, Sully, this coming Saturday.
0: You know, it's hard to not be a homer, but Alabama-Mississippi State is probably the big one out there.
1: I knew you were going to get it in there.
0: You know?
1: Some kind of way you were going to get Alabama in there.
0: You know, as an Alabama homer, it's okay, but they looked okay again. They keep starting slow. This time they started well, and then in the middle of the second quarter, they let South Carolina back in the game and then blew them away. Mississippi State, they might have the Heisman winner, a guy most people never heard of before this season. Kamario Taylor has been lighting it up, maybe the best quarterback in the country, has them 4-0, back to being relevant again. They got this game at home in Starkville, so that could be a barn burner, and whoever wins this is 5-0 in the SEC and in a top 10 team probably, so that's probably the big one coming this Saturday.
1: Yo, very quickly, big one for you.
16: For me?
1: Yeah.
16: Oh, for this weekend?
0: Florida-Missouri is the big
16: game
0: for
16: Florida-Missouri. Like, I didn't think you were asking me because that's a no-brainer.
1: Yeah, keep up with us here, Jill. Keep up with
16: us.
1: Well,
16: you keep up with me. How about that?
1: Who do you like? You like that Florida game, huh?
16: I like that Florida game. We're going to beat them by 21 at least.
0: There you go.
16: Plus 21.
1: Jill, for our viewing and listening audience out there, for someone that is a small business owner and wants to take their business to the next level, quickly, how do they get in contact with you?
16: They need to get in contact me either via email, jill@jmcreativeconsulting.com. 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Can follow me on all socials, Instagram and Facebook. And I'm looking forward to talking to anybody that thinks they might need that. And go Gators.
1: Very good. Well, that's the Naples All-Star Events TV and radio show. 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We're coming right back for the TV folks. That's it for us. And we want to tell you, as always, at the best sports, even the cowboy fans play the game of life fair and square. 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
1: We are back. 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And my co-host this morning, Steve Solly Solomon up in D.C., and Jill Messner the owner of JM Creative Consulting. Sorry, I butchered the name, Joe.
16: That's okay.
1: You can boil me in oil afterwards.
16: Or I'll make you go watch a Cowboys game.
1: You'll make me watch a Florida State game.
16: Oh, geez. As long as it's them playing us at the end of the season, I'll.
1: Florida State, you're not unhappy. Let's put it that way. You're not unhappy with the state of affairs in Tallahassee, are you?
16: No, I'm not. I've been asking my Florida State fans now that the AD is gone, which game do they think they're going to fire him after? I think he travels. I can't remember where, but I teased them. And I said, is it going to be like that one, like USC did to Lane Kiffin?
0: Yeah.
16: Where as soon as he stepped off the plane, they fired him. So, but yeah. On the flip side, I want them to kind of keep Norvell because he stinks. So that'll just keep them losing. So,
1: Sally, she put it right out there.
0: Yeah. You want your rivals to not do well, and if that means keeping a coach, I mean, it's a long time since that 13-win season when they wanted to sue people to get in the playoff. Remember that? And it's been a quick descent for Florida State since then, and losing season, fire your AD for the school, losing money. It's hard to lose money in big time schools now, but they found a way to do it. And yeah, Norvell seems to be, they would owe him tens of millions if they watched him walk away in the buyout here, because they signed him to an $80 million extension after that 13 win year. But yeah, they're not looking good. Obviously, Miami is the big team there. Virginia Tech, Louisville, Virginia is even good. So not looking bright for the Florida State Seminoles football future.
1: You know, we were remiss on doing this on the TV side. We should do it now that we've got some time here on the radio side. That is this year's show. The Naples All-Star Events radio show and TV show is brought to you exclusively by the good people at the Floormeisters. Now, Steve, you don't have to give them the hand signal this week because no one will see you.
0: Just us.
1: But we can certainly shout it out by saying that the Floormeisters, as always, they're just
0: keeping it real. That's right. Everyone knows the Floormeister's point. So cars as they listen to the radio show today.
1: And we're going to have our good friend TJ Meister of the Floormeisters on in a couple of weeks. So we're looking forward to that.
0: All right.
1: I guess we'll talk a little baseball here. Baseball. Been very, very good to me. Milwaukee, Chicago, both Chicago teams are in it. The playoff race is over. Now we get into the actual games itself. Who do you like?
0: Yeah, with the wild card week going, the division series is upon us here this weekend. We had Milwaukee and the Dodgers in the NL and Tampa and Cleveland in the AL get the byes. We'll see if that helps. It's hard to not think the Dodgers will repeat again. They're so darn good. But, you know, Mike, your teams, Milwaukee, Chicago, got a chance here. And Milwaukee, the one seed, if it comes to that, they'll have home field advantage. And 103-win regular season is
1: best team in baseball.
0: They don't want to disappoint. So we're all pulling for them to make it out of the playoffs. Hope they can do it.
1: Well, you know, I would love to see, as I mentioned before, I would love to see a Brewers-White Sox World Series. That would be, for that area, that would be absolutely spectacular. And, Jill, you follow a lot of baseball?
16: I follow some baseball. You know,
1: Who's your team?
16: Well, I don't – the Tigers. I'm from Detroit.
1: Oh. That's right.
16: Yeah.
1: That's right. You know, Justin Verlander, it's a good segue.
0: Yeah.
1: Solly, you just come in on this one. Justin Verlander may have pitched his last game with the Tigers.
0: Kind of
1: an emotional farewell, right?
0: Yeah. I mean, first ballot Hall of Famer, the guy won 3 Cy Youngs, was in Detroit for 12 years, mm-hmm. went to Houston to win a World Series and another Cy Young and rack up all these incredible stats, and decided to do his final year in Detroit and was out almost all season with injury. He said he wanted to pitch one final game, and they brought him back, and he pitched pretty well. His little daughter ran out to take the ball from him off the mound. Very cute moment. His wife and little baby boy were there. This guy's had, you know, probably been maybe the best pitcher of the last 20 years in his era. I know Tigers fans were very glad to have him for many years there, like 12, I think, in his first career, and then in Houston was equally as good. So he'll be in Cooperstown soon enough.
1: We're going to take a break here, but before we do that, I got to mention Legends 8 is coming up Thursday, April 1st, and we want to make sure that everyone is at the Naples Hilton to see the featured speakers that we have this year and every single year. And Jill, you can attest to this. It's just a spectacular event. Am I right?
16: It's amazing. The amount of people that are in there to participate and meet these legends. It's just fantastic. You really don't want to miss it.
1: This year, we've got Warren Moon of the Houston Oilers and Minnesota Vikings. The guy that made Houston famous, put him on the map, at least the Rockets anyway. That's Ralph Sampson. One of the other things, and Solly and I have talked about this before, the only guy other than Bill Walton to be College Player of the Year at the University of Virginia 3 years in a row. Bill Walton, the only other guy to do that at UCLA. And a guy who's had an incredible career, experienced the highest of highs and the lowest of lows, Dwight Doc Gooden, the phenom once upon a time for the New York Mets and New York Yankees. Really looking forward to seeing all these guys. Tickets can be had at NaplesAllStarEvents.com. That's NaplesAllStarEvents.com. And Jill, I have been promised by the sage one up in the DMV, one Mr. Steve Solly Solomon, that he will make an appearance.
0: Uh-oh, I will.
1: At Legends 8.
16: I was just going to ask him, you know, when are you going to come down and take a look at this?
0: Well, I have never been to Naples, so I know what? Mike says it's such a wonderful place. I know that... It is. It looks like it compared mm-hmm. to the D.C. area here. I don't fly, so that's an unfortunate thing. So it's going to be tough to get down there, Mike. But
1: we got to get you down here by rickshaw, you got to make sure that you're down here.
0: Sedate me and throw me on a plane because that's the only way. You got to put this on virtual so people around the world can watch it on Zoom. Now, that would
1: there
0: be something
1: go.
0: Cool. Videotape it, get it on Zoom there so we can all watch it. That'd be something.
1: That'd be something. And that's a great idea. Again, tickets can be had at NaplesAllStarEvents.com. On the other side of the break, we will talk about everything else in the world of sports, and we will get much more involved with Jill Messner of JM Creative Consulting, and how you can take your business to the next level if, in fact, you have a small business and you're looking to make more money. You stay right where you are. We're coming right back.
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1: 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And they're, of course, always just keeping it real. That's right. That's right. Our host, guest host, as always, is Steve Solly Solomon up in the DMV, an acronym for the District, Maryland, and Virginia. 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
16: 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You can follow me on socials, Facebook, and Instagram. I really look forward to talking to Southwest Florida businesses that are really looking to improve their systems and increase their profits. And operational gaps are the first things to identify.
1: And Sally, we've got a lunch and learn coming up on Wednesday, October 21st. Is that the right date, Jill? Do I have the right date?
16: Correct, 11:30 to 1.
1: Now, we used to call this Lunch with Jill and Mike, but she kicked me to the curb, Sally. She kicked me right to the curb.
0: As many have over the year, Mike. That's understandable.
1: She kicked me to the curb. She says, you know what? We're going to eliminate you altogether, and we're going to make this decision makers. And you know what? After doing some thinking about it, I said, you know what? That sounds a whole lot better than Lunch with Jill and Mike.
16: So it's decision makers, lunch and learn. It's really about making sure we have decision makers in the room for other decision makers to do business with and connect. You know, that's the whole premise of this, to get all kinds of businesses represented. We had a chiropractor last time, he's actually returning. We have just a plethora of industries that are attending and even coming back. We had a lot of great success. We had about 50 last time in July, and we're expecting well over that.
0: Well, very nice.
1: Yeah, it's going to be at a restaurant down here, Steve, called Lou Jack's. And if you remember the great Johnny Lou Jack from Notre Dame, his folks have acquired a restaurant down here. Lou Jack's, very popular. And that's Wednesday, October 21st, from 11:30 to 1 p.m. If you're looking to be in the know with a ton of decision makers in the area, and take your business to the next level, well, we strongly suggest that you attend Decision Makers Lunch and Learn with Jill Messner.
16: And they can also email me directly for more information. We do have a flyer with the QR code, and there's also a link to take them straight to the registration page. So again, email me at jill@jmcreativeconsulting.com. If you want to schedule a free consultation or if you want more information on the Lunch and Learn and how you can attend. Oh, and it's free.
1: And it's free.
0: There you go. The best part.
1: The best four-letter word that I know.
0: That's
1: of.
0: That's right.
1: Free. You know, the other four-letter word that I know that is one of my favorites in the English language is heat. Everyone down here is excited about Miami Heat basketball. And as I mentioned last week, Sally, I did something that I have never done before. I have gotten a vanity plate on my car.
16: Oh.
1: And now I am officially a part of Heat Nation. Yes, I have a Miami Heat license.
0: All right, the little flame logo and an MIA,
1: yes,
0: starting, huh?
1: Let's go.
0: All right.
1: Let's go. And I tell you, man, I don't know about there should be excitement for the Wizards up there. I know the Mystics are doing well.
0: We made the playoffs. That's an accomplishment in its own right. That's all you can ask.
1: Who are they playing in the first round?
0: Atlanta. Angel Reese and the Atlanta team over there. So.
1: Oh, that should be exciting, right?
0: Yeah. Well, WNBA is ending, and Mike and you and everyone else are ready for the NBA to start, right?
1: I'm telling you, man, we're excited. We are excited down here for the start of the Giannis regime. And I'm telling you, man, when they got Klay Thompson, I said, you know what? Book them for the NBA championship. Book them for the NBA. If we get Drew Holiday, look out. Because then we'll have lockdown defenders on the perimeter. We'll have lockdown defenders on the inside. Who's going to stop us? Certainly not LaQuitt. Not
0: your buddy in Philadelphia. Well,
1: oh my God.
0: We'll see. I mean, the Knicks obviously won it all last year. Don't know what they'll do. Boston's always been tough. Toronto has Kawhi back there.
16: Mm-hmm.
0: Who knows what it'll be? But you know, you bring in a guys who've won this thing, like Giannis, like Clay. You put them with Bam Adebayo, Pat Riley, and Spoelstra. They've been there forever. They know how to build a team that competes. So I would be shocked if they weren't in it in the East.
1: Tell us about the Wizards for our folks. We have a lot of, as you know. We have a lot of mid-Atlantic folks coming down for the season, which officially, Jill, what is the official start date for the season down here? Do you know?
16: It's usually right, the main part of the season is right after, you know, the first of the year. People come down. They start opening houses and all that, and then they usually travel back for Thanksgiving and Christmas to wherever they came from, and then they're all full, just all over the place come January.
1: Well, we've got a lot of folks from the Mid-Atlantic region that are down here, especially from the Maryland, D.C., and Virginia area, all the way up to the tri-state area in Connecticut, New York, and New Jersey.
0: A lot of hope for the Wizards, Mike. The new young players like A.J. DeBanta, who you were high on in his college career.
1: You know what?
0: You told me.
1: I'm glad you mentioned that.
0: I remember. Song. You told me when I never heard of this name before. You're like, watch out for this guy. And he did nothing but become the best player in the country and the number one pick for our Wizards. And you bring in veterans like Anthony Davis and Trae Young to compliment all the young players here. You know, we can't get worse. We've been the worst team in the league for years, so there's some hope, at least until Anthony Davis or Trae Young get hurt and then the season's over. But there's hope here in Washington for the first time.
1: You know, Jill doesn't know this. Jill, I know you know it. Jill doesn't know this, but when I lived in the Washington DMV for so many years, I was so always right about my predictions. I almost have a
0: almost half 100%. The time. That's right.
1: Yeah. So Jill, what they called me up there in the DMV was the Black Nostradamus.
16: Why don't I believe that?
1: They call me a lot of other things.
0: Well, a lot of things you can't say on the radio, I believe, with things that Mike was called. But
16: right.
0: Well, you know, if you make enough predictions, you're going to be right.
1: You're going to be right sometime, right?
0: Just make
16: maybe
0: a lot of them.
16: Who knows? You know. Who knows?
1: What is it they say about a clock? A clock is... something about a clock.
0: It's right
1: ring.
0: Twice a day. There's a running clock. Twice a day, it's right. A stop clock is right twice a day.
1: That's right. Anyway.
16: I have one thing I want to put out there. It's a little tiny bit. You guys probably know this since you know all things, all sports. But there is one division in the AFC that is, they're all above 500. And there's one team in the NFC North that they're all under. Mm. Or, sorry, I just gave it away, under 500.
1: Well, the division, Steve, Which division is all above 500?
0: That's the AFC North with Baltimore, Pittsburgh, Cleveland, Cincy, all 2-1. So it's wide open right now.
1: And none of those teams are going to the Super Bowl.
0: I mean,
16: I don't know about that.
0: A lot of people in Cincy have hope with Burrow and Chase and Brown all healthy.
1: And it's all scheduled.
0: Pittsburgh might have one last run in it for old man Rodgers and Mike McCarthy. I don't think anyone in Cleveland is thinking Super Bowl. But, hey, they're 2-1. So who knows?
16: Right.
0: Why not?
16: Right.
0: Why not them? They've waited a long time.
16: Every single team in the NFC North is under 500. And quite honestly, my opinion is maybe we just remove them completely, let them get their acts together, and then at some point allow them back in.
0: Well, there was always like that when a team goes 7-9 and won their division, they're like, should they be allowed to do that? And they did, and they still do. And we'll see if, Carolina or New Orleans can – they look good once so far this year. We'll see if they can do it again later on.
16: That's right.
1: 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That is all the time we have left. We want to thank Steve Solly Solomon up in D.C. Extraordinary job as always. And the wonderful, the absolutely wonderful Jill Messner with JM Creative Consultants. And as always, in parting, we say that the best sports are those who play the game of life fair and square. We'll see you next week, folks.
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1: Good morning, Southwest Florida. Welcome back to the program. This is the Park Shore Coin Gold and Collectibles LLC, located right off of Immokalee Road and Interstate 75, where we are also state licensed auctioneers. However, we do not have any in-store live auction bidding. We do live stream auctions quite on a regular, semi-regular basis, I would say, now at this point, now that in-store business has really picked up. It doesn't really behoove us to spend 5 hours doing live stream shows till 2 a.m. anymore, but that was what it took for quite some time to get rid of all the material that was coming into this shop, especially with such an up and down market, right? Dealers such as me, operations such as us, who, you know, when we buy things from the public, we want to purchase it as close to that spot price that, you know, is indicated not only on our website at Park Shore Coin, but, you know, across all the platforms that put out spot prices. Now, it is very important. A lot of times customers do come in when they are coming to sell their silver and gold, platinum and palladium. They use websites that are resellers. You know, those are usually the websites that come up when you say, what is the price of gold right now? And without using names, of course, we cannot do that on here. Just realize the vast majority of them increase their spot price by anywhere from 1 to 2%, which is quite significant when we are purchasing, you know, at times 1% back of the spot price. Example given, a 1 ounce gold buffalo. But they will have a little bit of an inflated, specifically on silver prices. And then also sometimes people will be looking at futures prices too, because there are websites that put out the futures price, and it's always going to be more. It's just like the old farmer said 300 years ago or whatever it was when you know, futures markets were created. You know, the farmer business was booming, crops were great, but, you know, as business was booming for the farmer, he needed more and more liquidity in order to keep up the feed, keep up the seed, watering, hire employees, keep the farm going.

investment advice. We are simply here calling it how we see it as a brick and mortar precious metals dealership that has now been in business 6 years, and someone who me personally have been in jewelry buying and selling and trading from an early age of 18. And even prior to that, I was delivering diamonds when I was 16, able to drive for a private wholesale diamond dealer. It was a pretty cool job, very nondescript. You just go around and deliver the diamonds on memo to all the big jewelry stores. And that's when I really learned how much of a markup and things of that nature they were relying on this wholesale dealer to front them the diamonds, sometimes two or three at a time, so that they could even give an option of choices to the customer who was buying them. And then the ones that they bought, they would, you know, send a check or however. And then the other ones, we would go and pick them up. But yeah, it was all in person. So, you know, you meet, you know, you learn a lot of things about the industry. And the most important thing I learned is how your word is your bond. Like we've done the 6 years, we've had seamless transactions day in and day out. And we are always striving to keep it that way, you know, because all it does take is one bad deal to have things go sideways. And we will not do that. And it's what you kind of get here at Park Shore Coin when you're going to be dealing with me, the owner, Scott. I'm here 6 days a week, including today, Saturday. Now, if prices seem a little bit high or a little bit low and I'm getting into the spot prices, just know we are in the first week of September. I believe today's the 6th. I haven't even had time. No, it's only the 3rd. Sorry, I'm not that far ahead of myself. But yeah, we'll get ourselves some Java and we'll be all set to go. But yes, today is the 3rd of October, and I cannot believe it. Quarter 3 is already over. Somebody pinch me. I don't know what's going on or if we are in fast forward. If somebody wants to come into the shop today, I'll be here till 2 o'clock. Feel free to push me like the Pillsbury Doughboy in the belly button and pause for a moment, because things are going way too fast. I don't know how it's happening, but it seems like we are in fast forward. We are definitely not in slow motion, and we are definitely not in pause. So, and I guess that's what also happens when prices of silver have absolutely skyrocketed. Gold has absolutely skyrocketed and become vastly more important in conversation and in anybody's strategic holdings when it comes to putting away some savings over the last 5 years. Now, this week, again, silver and gold both take a little bit of a dump. I believe silver went down about 6% once again. Seems like that was about the same amount of percentage it went down last week as well. But, you know, you got to say, look at the bright side. Like I mentioned, when COVID all happened, everything started happening, silver was hovering right around $10 or $12, if I do remember correctly, when we opened this shop. So, you know, over the last year, silver still up $28.44, which is a $13.35 change. 5 years, it's up 167%, which is $37.75. Now, the last 6 months is where it's really been coming dicey. It's down 17% in the last 6 months, but in the last 60 days, it's up 3%. So, like, you know, that January, February, that's what is kind of reflecting. January, February, March, actually. March, April is when it really started to go south. And, of course, customers come in, and I had a couple other customers in the store who are regulars, and they know how the operation works and how we pay very, very fairly. They were selling us silver eagles, getting them for $2 back of spot price. And there were days, sure, when you would get the full spot price back when silver was 10, 12. And even sometimes after that, we were paying $17 over spot price at one time of the operation a couple years ago when the silver spot price was closer to $27. There was an insatiable appetite, specifically only, though, for the silver eagle. The generic rounds, the 1 ounce bars, the 100 ounce bars were all still trading right at the spot price for $1 or $2 over. So it did present an opportunity for people to really increase how much silver they had. If they were just into having silver, they were able to turn in all their silver eagles to me. I was buying them for $17 over spot price, and then I was selling just the generic 1 ounce rounds and 1 ounce bars and things of that nature for about $1 or $2 over spot price. So they were able to increase their amount of silver by about 35% by simply doing a swap. And I said, hey, one day if you do want your silver eagles back, they're not going anywhere. You'll very easily be able to swap them back. And that's where we are right now. Pretty much everything across the board has just really maintained
a no premium, at least when it's still a buying market, right? Now, Silver Eagles, when you're buying, you're still going to be paying about $2.50, which is pretty nominal. So $63 per coin if you come in this weekend. Everything else is going to be $61 per ounce aside from the bigger items. A 10-ounce bar or bigger, we can actually get you under spot price. That's right, 20

0: $0.07 under spot price. Like I mentioned, you will not find better prices anywhere really when it comes to retail silver and gold than what we offer here at Park Shore Coin. Why? Because we buy over the counter from customers who are walking it in, and we have great distribution network throughout not only Florida but throughout the country, and it's a very active market, and there's, you know, wholesale huge bullion houses that continue to this day to be $5 or $6 or $7 back of the spot price when they're buying from other dealerships and other coin and jewelry operations such as us, when at one point these numbers were much closer to spot price, maybe spot price minus one or two, and then they're selling it still for about spot price minus $1 or $2, specifically on the 90% coins. Those are the silver, dimes, quarters, half dollars, and dollars from 1964 and older. Those have also maintained when you sell and when you buy a negative premium is what it's called. So if you wanted the most economic, least expensive way to build your silver collection and have the most barterability for it, which means the best exchange when you're, you know, dealing in trade, not necessarily with a shop such as us, but, you know, for a neighbor, if you, you know, wanted to trade for some food or this or that, let's say a power grid was down, the best thing you really can have in a scenario like that is 90% dimes coin, because this is most recognizable. Everybody knows what a Roosevelt dime looks like. Anybody can look at the date and see that it's 1964 and older, and then come to the conclusion that that means 90% pure silver. And to this day, $1, so four quarters, two half dollars, 10 dimes, even mixed in between, you can interchange them. $1 equates to 71.5% pure of an ounce. So, you know, if silver was, you know, $60, we'll just say to round it down a little bit, and you multiply that by 0.715, you'll get a number right around $43. So there's $43 worth of silver in $1 of 1964 and older dimes, quarters, and half dollars, and you'll pay $41 for $1 worth of face value. So you're getting that for $2 under the spot price. And you're going to get $6 under the spot price if you sell it. So we're paying, I'll actually pay a little more this weekend. We got a couple orders. So I would pay $37 for every dollar. And then the silver Morgan dollars and the silver Peace dollars, the Peace dollars are made all the way up to 1935, and then the Morgan dollars are made all the way up into 1921, beginning all the way back in 1878. Customers come in all the time thinking they, you know, that they're going to retire a second. They go, I'm ready to retire. I go, you live in Southwest Florida. You're 84 years old. I'm pretty sure you're already retired. Oh, I want to retire again, they say, and I think I got a big expensive coin. It's from the 1800s, and I go, well, it could be, you never know, bring it in, you know. We'll definitely take a look at it and do the best we possibly can. But for the vast majority of the time, we have not only the coin they have in stock ready to sell you going out the door at $45, they'll come in, you know, thinking that they're worth much, much more. It is a very complicated thing if you do try to do the research on your own, specifically because condition means everything. You can have a coin that's worth $40 all the way up to $14,000 in perfect condition, even bigger spreads than that. I was mentioning to somebody just the memorial or the wheat cents. I have an entire case full of wheat cents in Mint State 66 and Mint State, mostly Mint State 66. I do think there's some Mint State 67s, but if you get those in the rare dates, like the 1931 Mint State 67, the 1 cent is worth probably the last one I remember going for auction in Mint State 67. Now, it is a scale from 1 to 70. You're really not in a Mint State, which is the business strike. Those are the coins that, you know, were given to banks to distribute to the public and, you know, went into a bag technically right out of the mill. And so there always usually is some damage or right into a roll, I think, is how they did it. But I think it all went into a bag back in the 1930s, if I'm not mistaken. But nonetheless, it is very hard to find them. I don't know if there's many ever that even hit a 60 Mint State 69 or 68. When you do see a 1 cent or really any coin with the designation 68, 69, or 70, it's almost always a proof coin, usually put out as bullion direct from the mint in a box, things of that nature, or in a proof or a mint set, which is also another thing, both gold and silver that we deal in all the time. But yeah, these 1931 S, it sold for $50,000. And then if you bring one in that's just like in your penny jar from at home, just in, you know, beaten up condition, that coin is not going to be worth more than $20. I can guarantee you that. So that is the type of spread, and that's how it can be so difficult. You know, if you really are just looking for your coin, a lot of times it's confirmation bias. They just want to find the most expensive one on the market and equate that to the one that they have. But it's similar to the diamond market, where condition is everything. It's color and quality and the carat, the three C's, is what are used in diamonds when we buy them. And yes, you know, you hear all the hoopla that the lab-grown diamonds has really affected the overall prices of diamonds, but the reality is expensive high-end diamonds are at an all-time high. They're more and more expensive. Well, what's a more expensive? It's something that's going to be a D or an E color on a scale of D plus. It goes D all the way up to Z. D is colorless, no color whatsoever. D, E, and F are the first three letters in the color grading scheme, and D, E, and F are technically, supposedly, there is no yellow coloration whatsoever. It does not start until G. A little bit of yellowish you will see, and then when it can't comes to clarity is the second C. You are looking for flawless. That is the cream de la cream, a flawless stone. Now, the most expensive ones are always going to be the colored stones, pink, blue, purple. Diamonds are, you know, these are just really, really rare unicorns. Maybe two or three have ever come through the shop. And before we pony up big dollars for them, you better make sure it's GIA certified. It's no different than a $50,000 or $100,000 coin that comes through these doors. We're not giving you that $50,000 or $100,000 when it's raw. Now, if it's certified, graded, and checked off by either PCGS or NGC at the level that does warrant that $50,000 or $100,000, we're happy to pay that for it. But when people come in with a bunch of raw pennies and a bunch of raw 1 cent and 5 cents, even raw $20 gold pieces, and they're, you know, seeing examples of the tens of thousands of dollars, the reality is with these very high gold and silver prices, as I mentioned earlier in the show, it's a buyer's market right now. Things are really selling for gold price. You can come in here this weekend and get a gold eagle for $4,200. Again, you're not going to find prices like this anywhere else online. Really, any other retailer isn't going to do that. Now, the only caveat is that you are going to be relegated to what we do have in stock. So if you say, Scott, well, I heard you know you're selling gold eagles for $4,200 this weekend. Yes, well, I want to take 100 of them. Well, if I have to order 100 of them, I only probably have about 10 of them in stock. I would then have to order them direct from the mint, and they're charging about 1 or 2% over the spot price for them, right? So that's when we have to go to the wholesale market and buy them. And then, of course, we would have to mark up something on top of that to make it worth our time and while, and the risk that we do take getting the stuff shipped around the country, because that is a huge cost at this point in time, and it is a huge risk because the theft is at an all-time high. Our insurance premiums are reflecting it. We are in dealer groups. We are in members of groups and this and that, and we all stay on top of these things and the numismatics crimes, and a big chunk of them are coming from the carriers, all the big ones. You don't even need to name names, and you know, it's just, that's just the reality of it. And as insurance goes up, everything goes up, just like when diesel prices go up, everything goes up. There's just no way of avoiding it. So that's just the reality of it. So when you do come in, anything that you do see on our display cases, where if you haven't been in the store for, you know, 3-4 months, for a while there, we really weren't we weren't here really to sell to the public. That wasn't our business model. Our business model is to have as much liquidity as possible to buy collections from the public. It doesn't matter how small or how large, and pay them very well for it, more than they could have ever expected. And our Google reviews will absolutely reflect that. It does not matter if you have no clue what you have. We will bring it in, assuming that you know everything about that coin, that you know exactly what it's worth. That is the reality of how I've always done it. That's the approach I take. I know there's other businesses out there, especially a lot of those hotel buyers. They're trying to hit a home run on every transaction. They're trying to double their money. Here we're making anywhere from 1 to 15%. 15% is going to be on the jewelry side and on like the rare numismatic coin side. But when you bring it in bullion, you know, you're getting 96, 97, 98, 99% of the meat on the bone, and we're able to do that right now quite easily, because the most important factor is the markets have tamed down. They sure are up and down, but they're not going up and down $4 or $5 every single day on the silver side, and they're not going up and down $100 or $200 every single day on the gold side, which was the case. Now, when I tell people when they come in and then they see the spot price is 60.27, and then they bring in 5 100-ounce bars, and you know, I offer them 5,600 a bar, which is a great offer. You know, $4 back on a 100-ounce bar. And they say, oh, you know, I was expecting to get spot price. You know, I see them selling for spot price. I go, yeah, no, that is the truth. You can get spot prices some places, but you got to find an end user. And as a matter of fact, the ones we're selling, and we sell quite a bit of metals, we're selling them to the general public and to our wholesale distributors for 50 cents under the spot price. So, you know, you would walk in the door this week and you'd get $60 an ounce for 10-ounce bars, 100-ounce bars, kilo bars. The only difference are the 1 ounce bars. They'll still maintain a $2 or $3 over the spot price premium. But like I mentioned, gold is relatively flat as far as it comes to premiums, a buyer's market, and but it's good for you as a seller. As I mentioned, things have tamed down, so you're going to walk out with over, you know, $4,000 for the vast majority of the gold that you sell, whether it's a 1 ounce bar, 5 ounce bar, half ounce, quarter ounce, things of that nature. We do have to back it back a little bit on the kilo bars and the 10 ounce bars, just because there are days where it does go up or down, specifically on the weekend when the market opens Sunday night. We've seen several times this year where it's just gone down 1 or 2%, and we're buying at 1 or 2% back of spot price. It doesn't do us any good if we can't sell it right away and lock in a price and lock in a sale before the market opens. So that is what's happening with the market today, and you know, tune in every single week. Like I mentioned, things change. At one point we were paying $17 over the spot price for silver eagles. Today we're, you know, selling them for $2.50, which means $63 an ounce. And gold, again, $4,139 is where the hammer closed Friday yesterday at the spot price. So you would pay 2% over for a gold eagle. You would pay 1%. We won't even do that. It's $41.80 all weekend long, whether you're buying our gold eagles. We have 1 ounce gold bars. We even have those 1 ounce gold Pamps, Swiss Pamps, the ones they sell at Costco, very popular bar. Those we pay also usually 98% of the spot price for. We also have a few Austria Philharmonics. Our Cougar Rand sold, I believe our Maple Leaf sold, but again, it's a day in and day out thing. People are always selling to us, so you can always come in, check out the place and say, hey, Scott, you know, I'm looking for a gold Maple Leaf, or I'm looking for a gold buffalo. Hey, next time one comes in, just do me a favor, give me a call, I'll come in and pick it up. That is the benefit you'll get from dealing with this, you know, a business where the owner is there, me, the owner, Scott, at Park Shore Coin, right off of Mockley Road, Interstate 75. Now, we are open from 10 o'clock to 4 o'clock Monday through Thursday. Fridays, we're there from 10 to 3, and today, Saturday, 11 o'clock till 2 o'clock. So, just, you know, a nice half a day so we can you know, get what needs to be done, but no appointment necessary. That's a question we get quite often. Just know that usually when we open up, it is typically that first hour is when it is the most busy. So if you usually come in the last hour or two, usually there is no line. We do have a staff here now, so we do keep that line moving relatively quickly. People are typically very surprised and shocked at how quickly we do actually get through their collection, which is exactly what we're aiming for. We know these items like the back of our hand. We can go through collections and know exactly what is what. Now, here's one thing people, you know, maybe are surprised about, maybe are not, when they bring in like all their dimes and their quarters from 1964 and older, and they think that we're going to go check each one for a special date. And really, we do not do that. We simply buy them by the piece and the condition. And the reason is there really aren't any key dates when it comes to the vast majority of the silver that's made in the 1900s, unless it's like in perfect condition. And the only caveat would be the half dollars that are the Walking Liberty half dollars. Those ones get a nice boost by about 20 or 30% when they're in uncirculated condition. And of course, the Barber half dollars, which they stopped making in 1915, those are worth a couple $300 just for a common date. So that's another great example of how coins and conditions can really vary on price. And that's probably the most common one that we get here. Now, the Barber dime and the Barber quarter, the Barber half dollar, those were made all the way up until 1915 when the Washington quarter, the Standing Liberty quarter started, and then the Mercury dime started, and then Walking Liberty half dollar started, but that was the only year up until 1953 that the dime, the quarter, and the half dollar were all the exact same, the same design, the same look, and it is what it is. But those things have maintained incredible premiums in very good condition. But when they're not good condition, you'll see when we do our live streams, and you can check those out at parkshorecoin.com. Now, we do use a platform called whatnot.com. It is a very, very cool website if you've never heard about it. It's where eBay meets live streaming, meets YouTube, meets Home Shopping Network. You can chat with the host, who is me, in the chat box, and you can say, "Hey, Scott, do you have any silver? Oh, run a Morgan dollar." And we run auctions that are 15 to 30 seconds long. Some usually we start a 15-second auction. Everything starts at a dollar. And then every time someone bids, though, the clock resets 10 seconds. So you're able to get your bearings, figure out if this is a coin, and you get a great view of it on the camera. We aren't like all the other platforms on there and all the other hosts who, you know, 90% of the screen is the picture of them and their big mug and them showing off who they are. No, and not how we do it. We have the entire screen dedicated to the coin, how it looks, so you can get the best gaze of what it would look like, and to get the best, look at what the condition is. So, yeah, it is a revolutionary platform. We did a show, Tuesday night all the way into Wednesday morning. I did about 350 lots. We didn't stop until 3 a.m., but it was our West Coast stacker night, and, that's kind of where we got our start was, after a long day at the shop, I would get on at about 10 o'clock, which is 7 p.m. on the West Coast. A lot of silver and gold collectors on the West Coast. It's just, that's where the gold rush took place. So, it shouldn't really surprise anybody. But, yeah, that's what we'll do, and we'll start everything at a dollar. And if you're new to collecting and new to silver and gold, that is by far, aside from listening to this radio show, the most important and probably even more impressive, because you can actually get a visual look at the coins, and you can see exactly what they're selling for to get a great idea of the price, proof sets, things of that nature of what we sell, what we get for it, and things of that nature. But that is the auction aspect of our business. We simply buy the collections from people who bring it in. There's no need to do a consignment. There's no need to just say, "Hey, we'll give you 90% of what the hammer hits," because we'll give you 99% on a lot of the gold to begin with. So why, wait for it to go to auction and then have the auction platform take 7% and then charge a buyer fee and then a seller fee? It simply just comes out less money into your pockets. And that's just the reality of it. But it is nice having a state licensed auction because of all the people and the associates that we've been able to meet along the line. Because, I'm learning day in and day out for sure. I mean, a lot of times our TV on in here, it's the Antique Roadshow. Because you'll see something that looks like it belongs $5 at a garage sale, and it ends up being worth $25,000. So there really are some diamonds in the rough. And so we are here to, figure out if it is a diamond in the rough. And if it is, we are going to pay you accordingly without a question. So you'll walk out the same day, like I mentioned, no appointment necessary, 11 o'clock till 2 o'clock today. And then during the week, we're open Monday through Friday. And like I said, no appointment necessary, no collection too small or too big, 10 karat, 14 karat, 18 karat, 22 karat gold, even sometimes 24 karat gold. A lot of times people think they always have 24 karat gold, but the reality is it's pretty rare, specifically if you bought it here in the United States and or in Italy. They're mostly known for their 18 karat and 14 karat. And why that makes a difference is because people look at the silver and the gold price and they see the gold is $41 or $4,140, and then they divide that by 31.1, which is how many grams there are in an ounce, and then they come up with a number approximately $130, and then they expect me to pay out $130 a gram when we put the gold jewelry right there on the scale, which, by the way, I keep the jewelry scale right there on the table for me and the customer to watch. There's no putting it underneath. There's no secrets. There's no shaking under the table, nothing. Everything is done transparently, and that's why if you go on Yelp, you go on Google, you go on Facebook, and you type in Park Shore Coin and Jewelry, even from what I'm told, AI, you type gold and jewelry, who wants to buy and sell, and we come up right there at the top, and we never did anything to manipulate that. That is all self-done by the computer, by AI, and they have concluded that we are a very good option for anybody within a 100-mile radius of Naples, Florida, which is where we do reach. We have customers regularly, Northport, LaBelle, even as far as Lake Placid, that know that they'll be taken care of here in a safe, efficient manner, and that, you know, it's going to a good home. So, you know, that is what we pride ourselves on here at Park Shore Coin and Jewelry. It's what it's been from day one, because we realize, you know, it's all about referrals. It's all about word of mouth. We can, you know, do this radio show. We can put ads in the paper. We can do our commercial. It's all great, fine, and dandy. You have to let people know that you're in business. You know, we have people in the Strand here. That's where we are. We're in the Strand right next to that Fifth Third Bank. You know, I have customers coming in and say, we never even knew you were there. And then it's funny enough, there's a Bank of America that went out of business two doors down from us. They didn't even realize there was a Bank of America there, and they lived in the Strand. They're like, oh, my God, I've been driving to the one on 41 in Immokalee all these years. And I go, yeah, I know. That's unfortunate. So the Bank of America went out of business in this neighborhood. The Wells Fargo is now a Tide cleaner in this neighborhood. So it is a nice hidden away pocket on the busiest intersection, or one of the busiest intersections. Maybe Collier and 75 is a little bit busier, but Immokalee and 75 is nothing to sneeze at. It's a very busy intersection, and if you look to the west side, we are right there on the northwest corner with a big lighted sign on the second floor, Park Shore Coin and Jewelry. And you walk up, you'll take the elevators up. You cannot take the stairs up. You will find the doors are locked, and you'll do business. You'll see what you have. Maybe you want to buy. Maybe you want to sell. Maybe you want to trade gold, silver, platinum, palladium, really anything of value. We will, you know, buy, you know, rare rugs, rare furniture, anything that we could potentially find a buyer for. We're happy to take a look. So we got Ian waving us down in the booth saying first half of the show is over. Get on to it to the second half. We will be right back after these messages.
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1: All right, welcome back to the second half of the show. Hopefully you were able to finish up your waffles and eggs and had a nice glass of chocolate milk, some orange juice, maybe even some coffee. We do appreciate each and every one of you who do listen week in and week out and, you know, send us emails, send us texts, send us, you know, they come in and, you know, let us know at the shop that they listen. And I'm shocked so many people are up at 7 o'clock in the morning. I thought I was the only one up at 7 o'clock in the morning on a Saturday. But no, I guess a lot of people get up and at them. A lot of golfers get up and at them. And yes, there even are some other people that do work down here in Southwest Florida. This economy does require employees. Not everybody can be retired. So we do appreciate each and every one. And there's a pilot who's a pilot for one of the major airlines, and he always flies out of him. His entire crew is three pilots. They always fly out of Fort Lauderdale because that's where that hub is for their airline. And he comes in and gives me a hard time now because he can't listen to my show. And he's like, I don't know what's going on in the market anymore because it's so hard to stay on top of, you know, people have stocks, they have families, they have jobs. Like, you know, precious metals industry, gold, silver, buying, selling, and trading, it is pretty niche. Like I always talk about, I would say maybe 5 to 7% of the people in population here in America now I'm talking, even knew like what the heck I'm even talking about if they were to get onto these airwaves and listen. Now it may be closer to 10 to 12%, but it's still a very, very hidden. They don't teach about it in schools. You know, it's sound money. The big banks want your money in their funds. They want it into their bank, etc., etc. So it does not behoove them to teach people how to kind of, you know, play silver and gold, where it's used for, what it's good for. And the most important thing is to have a dealer that you trust, whether you're buying or selling it, without doubt, especially nowadays with the so many counterfeits. If you're still buying online, unless you're buying from one of the major retailers, I would be very, very cautious on that. We are seeing more and more counterfeits now. I can spot them very easily a lot of times, you know, and it's the customers are not trying to pass one off on us either. It's simply they did not know. They bought them online and they were sent to them, you know, a couple of the bigs. I can't use names on here, but, you know, a couple of the big auction sites on there were, you know, that are even on the Fortune 500 companies. They have a lot of fake merchandise on there. Now, eBay's been great lately because they now make you authenticate. I think it's any coin over like $100. It actually goes to a third party. And then they end up shipping it off to the customer. So that's very good. A lot of dealers that I know are complaining and moaning and all that about that. But as long as the customer's happy, that is the reality of it. So, you know, that's what you want. But it also puts a lot of power into the customer's hands, too. If you are just going to be a new seller, like, for instance, the example I use on here, somebody came in to sell, you know, their Gold Eagle, and I, you know, I bought it for 3 or 2% back of the spot price, which is about $4,040. And this just happened yesterday, Friday. And he goes, well, I see them selling for $4,300 on eBay. I should just go and sell it on there because, you know, it's not that hard just to take pictures and to put it on our account. And I say, no, you're absolutely right. But the reality is there's a good chance you won't get $4,300 for it. You're probably just going to get what the gold price is, maybe plus a half a percent or 1%, and then you're going to end up paying 7% fees on bullion. And if you do 7%, that's $280, where I'm only taking, you know, maybe $100 off the spot price. And more importantly, when you're not getting paid out as the seller for at least 7 to 10 days, unless you're a huge power seller, even us, and we've sold a ton on there. A lot of items they hold and they do not pay us out until the customer receives it. And especially now with the authenticity guaranteed, we don't get paid out on any of the higher dollar items until it's authenticated. So that always takes a week. So not only do you get to walk into Park Shore Coin and walk out with cash, if you do wish, up to $10,000, we can also Zelle you. We can also Venmo you. We also write checks as well. All of our checks are good. We can always do an ACH or a bank bank wire if needed. It really, you know, was eye-opening to them when I actually explained to them, yeah, they do maybe sell for, you know, 2% over the spot price, but after the fees and after all the rest, if it gets lost in the mail, good luck. You know, sure, there's insurance, but a lot of the fine line when it pertains to bullion, I think registered mail is the only one when it comes to actually the three shipping companies that an individual can go in and get bullion insured. Now, we're an entity, a business, so we operate a little bit differently. It just goes over all inventory insurance, but we don't even want to deal with claims or anything like that, because then your premiums skyrocket and or you could lose coverage, which is never a good thing, you know. And as we know, there's fewer and fewer insurance companies. There's fewer and fewer. It's harder and harder to get a hold of people. So you really do have to protect what you have and not really play any games, even if that does mean that we make 1 or 2 less percent by not having to ship it. So like I said, we could sell all of our merchandise to either other wholesale dealers, other bullion dealers, you know, sovereign wealth nation banks that, you know, buy from huge bullion warehouses. We have accounts with all of them, but that does entail us shipping it out. A lot of times they'll pay us right away, so it's really not that, but it's the waiting, the week, the shipping, the cost of shipping and insuring, and the risk. You know, things do get lost. I mean, we have had packages go missing, and that is, you know, it was our first package we ever did. We've had packages go, you know, ripped open, gone missing, that would have bankrupted this company for sure if it happened within the first year when we opened. So we have come a long ways, but it was really, you know, a hit in the stomach when you see things of that nature happen, because we package everything the same, you know, and when things show up on the other end, totally ripped open, and half the items missing, it's a problem, and it does happen. And that is why it is nice to have a dealer that you can rely on locally that is open 6 days a week, and you don't have to take any of that risk. And so many people, you know, I get it, they like to sell the items themselves and they put it on Facebook or this or that, but when it comes to precious metals, you know, leave that risk up to the professionals such as us. You know, it is a dangerous thing to have just random people knowing that you have this stuff. It's so untraceable. It's so liquid. You know, there's no serial numbers on, you know, gold coins, on silver collections. Once it's gone, that's why, you know, we have to hold everything for 31 days with the jewelry and all that. But, you know, with the bullion, it's very hard to trace. So it is. You just want to keep that in-house, to have as few as people won't know that you have it as possible. Sure, it's nice to get people into it, but that is one of the big reasons why not a whole lot of people know about it. You know, it isn't always something you want to talk to a neighbor or a coworker about to say, you know, this is what we have, because they are very valuable, and they are now very, very expensive. And one day, you know, if things, you know, we're not fear mongers here, but you know, there's wars going on. You never know if anything can hit something around here when it pertains to like an EMP attack. That's the only really worry I have, right? I think our 2A, we do okay and we'll be all right. But when it comes to like a power grid or an EMP even attack, it's very scary, because once the power grids go down, very hard to just put them right back up on stock. And so that means your ATM's not going to work. The banks aren't going to be there for you. You know, they closed down for 10 days during COVID for, you know, whatever reason. You know what I mean? Like, we never should have even allowed that to ever happen. Just like there's no customer service anymore, right? You're always getting AI. You're getting AI robots. It's becoming very tough to get a hold of customer service. And even once you do find customer service, to even have them even care or even be, you know, intelligible. You can, a lot of times you can't even understand them. You know, maybe English is a second language to them, and the receptions aren't so great. So it is what it is. It's not exactly ideal, and but that's why it's nice to have Park Shore Coin here. You know, when you're dealing with precious metals, if you have an order, like a big order that you ordered online, you know, you hear it all the time. You know, I wasn't able to get a hold of them. It was 2 weeks before my product arrived. Now it's even 3 or 4 weeks on some of these items before they arrive. And there's even order minimums now on these big websites. So that's why, you know, whatnot, where we do our live stream auctions, it's so cool because you can come in, you can buy one Morgan dollar, you can buy one half dollar if we run like a half dollar or a $30 coin. You simply cannot even do that anymore, let alone get it at the silver price, right? There are still pretty big premiums when they have to resell them on those websites. So they have high overhead. We have pretty low overhead. We have a beautiful shop, very nice office here on Immokalee Road and Interstate 75. And then we have the radio show, and you know, then you got me and Schmitty over there, and the rest of the money can go back to the customers, right? It's your material, it's your heirlooms, it's your collections, it's your prized possessions that you've held on to. Maybe you inherited them, whatever the case may be. You cannot pay bills when it comes to old jewelry, bullion, things of that nature, so you do always have to cash it in first. And that's why, you know, when we had that law passed sometime last year, everyone was getting so excited about, you know, oh yeah, Florida's going legal tender, this and that. And it's like, well, who knows what they're preparing for, because already everything's already legal tender now for the most part. A silver eagle says $1 on it. A $20 or a 1 ounce gold eagle or a 1 ounce gold buffalo says $50 on it. But that's what makes it so scary, where if you're passing these on down to somebody who may not know what exactly they are, and then they just go to the first person who they find out is selling, even if it's a neighbor. I've heard nightmare stories where neighbors just really fleece the other people without them really knowing, and they just automatically assume the neighbor knew what they were talking about. And then they just pay them 80, 70% of what the stuff is actually worth. And then don't even get me started on those hotel buyers that come in town, the fly-by nights. Even the ones that do the house calls. Beware. Seriously, beware. You don't just have strangers. I know you come out to your house and look at your stuff. I know it sounds convenient. I know nobody wants to, you know, do it. But if you are going to want a house call, call Park Shore Coin. We will do it. We just cannot simply come out 10 minutes later. You know, it will be me. It's 6 days a week. I do house calls, but I will have to, you know, ask a few questions first. We, you know, I'm not just going to go out for any old collection. You'll have to be able to send us photos. But yes, we can come to you if you are unable to drive it in or carry it in. Sure, I understand silver flatware sets are very heavy. Sometimes those trays are 5-10 pounds in their own right, and we're paying at about $600-$700 per pound on that stuff. So they are very, very expensive. So you don't just want people, you know, you don't just respond to ads because they got a big ad in the newspaper. I'm telling you, people, I've heard nightmare stories. You don't know, these are not licensed people. You do not need licenses to get into these newspapers. They will take your money to run the ads, no questions asked. There's no background checks. There's no nothing when it comes to, you know, advertising on these websites and this book and that gram and this and that and this newspaper and that list. All these different things. There's a lot of people out there who want your goodies, but they simply aren't going to have the accreditation that Park Shore Coin and Jewelry has. We have the accountability factor. We're a brick and mortar shop. We have reviews. We have Facebook. We have all these different ways people can get in touch with us, and all these different ways that people can leave their dissatisfaction if it does happen. But you will not find that on our page. Now, you know, it is what it is. We have probably 285 star reviews, and we do not solicit them. I don't have one of those signs at the checkout counter says, hey, scan this and you'll get $20 to leave a 5-star. No, we don't have any of that. This is all done by the customers on their own. I do ask, hey, how did you hear about us? Oh, you did hear about you. Oh, you read all of our reviews. Well, you know, feel free to leave us one if that's how you found us, right? If you found us through the reviews and you read through all of them, and you noticed that, you know, all these other people went to 5 different places. I had a lady go to 8 places. Yesterday, 2 days ago on Thursday, she came in, she goes, I brought this to 8 places. And the first thing I said, I hope this hasn't been 8 places over 6 months, because silver and gold were at a totally different place 6 months ago than today. She goes, oh no, just in the last couple of days, we've been to 8 places. And I go, wow, you would think that, you know, but it is what it is. And there's that many of us out there that, you know, advertise and they buy, sell, and trade, especially when it comes in a 45-mile radius of here. And she said, not only were you the most friendly and easy to work with and easygoing and no pressure, which there is none, it make my day does not change whether you sell or don't sell. My main goal is that you're comfortable and that you're happy with what the price that you're getting. If not, I'll even say go shop it around to Schmitty over there all the time. He'll attest to it. I send people. I go look to three other places. You looked online. You thought your coin was worth $4,400. I offered you $4,050. Go around to 7 other places and see if they'll do that. Oh, on the 100-ounce bar you just brought me. Okay. You see the spot price is $60.27, and then the bar sold for $6,200 on the big websites. You wanted $6,000. I offered you $5,600. Go around to every other dealership and see if they're going to pay you $5,600 in cash. The reality is they're not. Usually they're going to have to write a check that sometimes takes 7 to 10 days to clear. We use major banks and we run enough money through our accounts. Now, the other thing is, if you don't run a ton of money through your accounts, sometimes they are going to hold all of a sudden a $5,000, $10,000, or $20,000 check. So that is just the reality of that. But we can always do bank wires or ACH, things of that nature. But when people, and I can tell if they're dissatisfied or if they just think that they're getting the raw end of the deal, please go bring it to 2 or 3 other places, come back here, and once you realize we pay a little bit more, I'll be even more comfortable with it. Like I said, we have enough material. We're doing good enough. We started at very humble beginnings here 6 years ago where we didn't have any material to resell to the public. We resold everything to wholesale dealers. We stayed liquid. We needed money to buy from the public. That was the business model. Now we can hold a little bit and sell to the same public at wholesale prices. So it is a win-win, but it does, you know, we now have to, you know, take more risk by, you know, holding on to these materials, but that is what it is. We have 4 beautiful cases for it, and that would have been probably the only bad review we've received in 5 years, and that was because a gentleman came in and he just wasn't happy that we didn't have a bunch of stuff to resell. And the funny part is, we always had stuff to resell, so if the person really asked and was kind about it, I would have gladly gone and, you know, looked for some of the stuff in the back room. But this was a small little shop that we had, and it is what it is. We were Park Shore Coin Jewelry and Collectibles. We buy silver, gold, but now we buy, sell, or trade. And a lot of people love trading. They love bringing in their old scrap jewelry, their broken jewelry. Even a lot of times they're bringing in their silver and or gold and swapping it for the other. A lot of people want their gold. A lot of people want their silver, you know, and it's all different. Silver's a little bit harder to store. Takes up more space, but it's also much safer. You know, if you, God forbid, ever do get broken into, that's why we don't keep a ton of gold here. God forbid something happens, you're going to have to take 10 truckloads of silver up and down the stairs through security while, you know, we're coming for you. And gold, that's just not the case. You could really, in a backpack, put hundreds of thousands of dollars worth of gold in there and be gone, right? So that is also something to really think about. Silver is very, very hard to move, very, very very heavy, and that works both ways. Some people don't want that. They just want to, you know, put their stuff in the safe and have it done and be done with it. Okay, gold's probably the way to go for that. Well, some people, they only want to barter for things that the power grid goes on. And well, maybe having 1 ounce and half ounce and quarter ounce of gold is not going to do you any good if you're looking for meals or corn or fish or whatever down at the market. You're probably going to want, you know, low denomination silver, silver dimes, 1 ounce silver bars, 1 ounce silver coins, half ounce silver coins, silver quarters, silver half dollars. All these things are very recognizable. All these things have different uses, but they're all very, very good to have. A great savings account, specifically nowadays, is, you know, we've been hearing, you know, rates are going up. We had all-time high treasury yields now, reflecting what, 2002 prices. We have not had a 1/4 increase in yield prices in the last 100 years. So the yield has gone up in the last 3 months more than it's ever gone up in a 3-month period, really ever on record, I think. So it is something to look, and usually people, at least that's what I learned growing up, when interest rates go up, the opportunity costs for owning gold and silver go down, because you can put your money in a checking account or in a whatever you want to do, a T-bond, But people are now realizing, sure, that number looks great, but the government just keeps printing and printing to cover it. And every time you print and print, that affects the inflation. And inflation is where gold and silver historically have performed very well and have done very well for people who have held on to it. And most people, when they retire, that's why they actually buy silver and gold. They're not worried about the EMPs or, you know, a week or two things going down and they're going to have to trade. No, they're just simply knowing every time a fiat dollar is printed, the fiat dollar that's sitting in their checking account or sitting in their pocket or in their bank account, it goes down all that much more. And $4 out of $5 in circulation have been printed in the last 5 or 6 years. And that is a substantial amount of money that has been printed, and our deficits are all-time high. Nothing seems to be getting done about it. And so as inflation goes up, right, and the higher interest rates are actually supposed to help with the inflation, but you know, it's one big unknown. That's why when people come in, they say, you know, what do you think it's going to do? You know, what? I have no idea. All I can do is focus in on today, right? We do the best trades we can possibly do for the customer and for us as well. We do realize it's important for us to be here and in business from what, you know, the feedback we're getting from customers as well. So we can't just, you know, overpay for everything and lose money and go out of business. That wouldn't do any good. Love supporting radio stations like these ones too. So yeah, I mean, all of it, it's our, you know, pleasure to do in working with the customers down here. It's a very niche business. And it is, it's a secondary form of banking almost, right? Because it is very liquid, specifically when it comes to cash. You can't just cash out stocks and walk out with cash. It just does not exist. So that is what makes gold and silver, platinum and palladium that much more special. And and you want to be dealing with people who you trust as well, because you don't, like I said, you don't want half the world knowing what you have or don't have as far as metals. It's a private thing, and you want to keep it safe and you want to keep it secret, and that's what we do. We keep everything very anonymous, and you know, it is what it is. That's how we do business here. Old school. We're very, very old school. In many different fashions. So you will feel right at home, specifically down here in Southwest Florida. You know, a lot of people come from up north, and these types of businesses are done a little bit differently. But nonetheless, there's a lot of good ones up north too. But a lot of times people are down here with their stuff. And once they find someone to deal with, which I, like I said, it's very hard to do. But that is what we are here for sure. We've been going on 6 years strong now. I think this radio show is on its fourth or fifth year. And, you know, all it takes is one squeaky bad voice a lot of times to really wreak havoc and get shows and get people canceled, things of that nature. And so that does. It's known as proof of performance. That is the term used in business when investments come our way. When other opportunities come around, what's the proof of performance? Let's see that track record. Now, I'm not saying everyone always has to be perfect, but you got to have a history of doing the right thing and of executing trades, and that is simply what we have done without a doubt. And so we always will try to strive that. And one of the, you know, quality controls, you know, competitive advantage I have is, you know, simply being the owner, being the one that's here. I can, you know, negotiate. I can navigate a little bit differently when it comes to items that most places wouldn't even look at or wouldn't even want to buy, right? I'll take the 5 or 10 minutes of, you know, doing research or reaching out to other colleagues on items that, you know, I don't know. Like coins and jewelry, we got it covered. Fine watches, we know we got you covered. We'll always pay you very well on Rolexes, things of that nature, you know. It's a very competitive business. We, you know, people, there's 400 jewelry stores around town. You're going to realize it's no different than shopping for gas. You're going to bring it to 5 or 6 places, and they're all going to be within the same area. The only difference is when you're selling your old jewelry, your old estate jewelry, we're paying about 85% all the way up to 90% on your gold. Not many places can do that. We do a large enough volume thanks to, you know, our proof of performance and our, you know, marketing and our radio and just being here for 6 years and keeping our low overhead. We're able to pay that much. But most places, they got to pay 70%, 60%. A lot of places will only pay 55%. And the same thing goes with like silver flatware or even like 100-ounce bars. Like I mentioned, we relied on selling everything to wholesale dealerships, other dealerships throughout the country. Now, those dealerships all have a buy and a sell price. They set the market. They're wholesale bullion dealerships. They have hundreds of millions, sometimes even maybe, probably we'll keep it at hundreds of millions of dollars in inventory, some of them have, without a doubt. And so they have a price they'll buy it for and what they'll sell it for. Now, right now, on these, a lot of these refineries, they're at $6 or $7 back on almost all silver items that are 10 ounce, kilo, 100 ounce, and I would say 95% of businesses such as me rely on their pricing and have to buy back of their pricing. So if they're $5, $6, $7 back, you have to be $9, $10, $11, $12 back buying it from the public. We have other outlets. We also have great buyers locally. So it's no sweat off our back to pay you $5,500, $5,600 for a 100-ounce bar coming into this weekend with a spot price at $60 and some change. And like I said, we'll sell it to you for under spot price, $6,000 for the one or two 100-ounce bars that we do have in stock, $600 for all our 10-ounce bars we have in stock, $60 an ounce for kilo bars, those are 32.15 ounces, and then anywhere from just 1% over spot price for our gold items. And our gold items this weekend are gold eagles, we have a few gold harmonics, some gold bars, 1 ounce bars, pamp bars. So yeah, get it while you can. Items are moving quickly. We're always buying, we're always selling, we're always trading. And again, thanks each and every one of you for listening week in and week out. I hope you learned a little bit of something about not only the precious metals industry, but about Park Shore Coin Jewelry, located at 5644 Tavilla Circle, Unit 202, Naples, Florida, 34100. 239-383-5080, 239-383-5080 are our digits, our phone number. Again, we'll be open today, Saturday, from 11 o'clock to 2 o'clock, and it is the 3rd of October, 2026. Have a wonderful rest of the weekend. God bless, and I will see you on the other side.
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3: Military under the Military Service Act. However, athletes who win either a gold, silver, or bronze medal at the Olympics or Asian Games are granted exemptions. And Kim said, actually, the exemption, I tried not to think about it, tried to play the best for my country. It's a big stepping stone, but I definitely felt pressure this week, and I hope it, I'll be able to implement it into upcoming seasons. One of my favorite Punky Perkins on Twitter, he's like, can you imagine what the television ratings would be if every single week, whoever got last just went straight to training camp after that? Or just went to boot camp. Whoever...
4: Could you perform in an athletic competition under those sorts of circumstances that you either you have to win or you're going straight to basic training?
3: I would imagine there's no new reality show ideas. That will probably be a reality show idea. Pitch it to the Golf Channel right now, Mikey.
5: Yeah, I want to say there was an Israeli player that happened too.
3: Similar situation?
5: Got exempted from serving in the Israeli military.
3: Well, if I'm not mistaken, David Robinson had to, what did he not wait a year for his naval service to continue? Because there's always been that kind of concern about, like, hey, if there was a standout player in the armed services about, you know, hey, could you delay you know, your enlistment because of how good of a player you were. So, anyway, all right, Mikey, next one, what do we got?
5: All right, this story came across my desk. Major League Baseball won't consider staging games in Western Wyoming's Grand Teton National Park. I guess there has been some talks, you know, with all these, like, you know, Field of Dream games and, you know, hockey's got their outdoor games. There was talk about actually holding a baseball game inside the national park, but...
3: Now, you see, I actually would have liked that idea, Mikey, if you did it, because then if you hit a towering, what appeared to be a home run, game-winning home run, like the Padres did last night, it couldn't hit the roof. And is that what happened last... Hey, you're laughing, CC, but did that not happen in the Brewers-Padres game? We're going to talk to Buster Olney about that coming up in a couple of moments as well.
4: Yeah, so I guess the solution is play in places that don't have roofs. Grand Teton National Park.
3: Or other Major League Baseball parks as well. I'd be fine with it. Yosemite. Get one in Yellowstone as well, too.
4: I think they're trying to preserve the parks, not have fans come in, have to build all this infrastructure just to have a baseball game.
3: That's probably fair.
5: It was one of the great lines in Major League, and said that would have been out of almost every park, including Yellowstone.
3: Including Yellowstone at that point. Nick LaLouche. Yeah, I'd be fine with it. I always liked that. Remember, didn't they have what Michigan State a couple years ago? I mean, this is like 20 years ago, playing on the aircraft carrier.
4: I'd be worried that I'd fall. I'd like be diving for a loose ball, and then you just like skirt yourself into the water.
3: It would be weird when they have like the Pinstripe Bowl, or they would play some of these bowl games inside of an actual baseball stadium. Mm-hmm. Those were a little bit tough. Remember, the Oakland A's used to have that. Yeah. I mean, like that was part
4: O.co.
3: of. Well, the Raiders would have that. I don't think that
4: it'd be right through right now, where they'd still be a baseball diamond on the football field.
3: Probably

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1: Coming up on the Monday edition of Unsportsmanlike with Evan Cohen, Chris Canty, and me, Michelle Smallman. Even though the Falcons and Saints are both 1-2, I'll tell you why the winner of this game will set themselves up for a playoff run. It's Unsportsmanlike, 6 a.m. Eastern, right here on ESPN Radio, ESPN 2, and ESPNU.
2: Okay, all signed up. Easy. Now let's run payroll. What the? Hey, girl. I'm you with more gusto. Nice. 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
12: A crucial week 4 in the NFL. I'm Chris Smith. In the NFL London Games, Drew Stevens has booted a pair of field goals as the Commanders lead the Colts 6-0 in the first. Marcus Mariota, making his second consecutive start for the injured Jaden Daniels, went to the locker room moments ago. Rookie Ethan Calicomanis is warming up. Catch on the NFL Network and the ESPN app. Head sources told ESPN's Adam Schefter that Bucs QB Baker Mayfield is dealing with a dislocated thumb that is expected to sideline the star anywhere from 3 to 6 weeks, depending how quickly he is able to grip the football. Jalen Daniels will be the first rookie quarterback this season to start a game when they host the Packers, and ESPN host Mike Golic says that might not be a bad thing.
13: There's really no tape on Jalen Daniels, right? The rookie out of Kansas, undrafted rookie, wins the backup job. The team obviously loved what he was doing. Green Bay, I mean, their defense is in the lower half of the league right now in total defense. So I think this is one of those where the backup quarterback that you don't know a lot about, at least for this game, comes in and sparks them.
12: Heard on ESPN Radio is the Golic. Daniels will be the first, a Bucs rookie quarterback, to start a game since former number one draft pick Jameis Winston in 2015. Meanwhile, the Lions and star tight end Sam Laporta have broken off contract talks, sources told the NFL Network's Ian Rappaport, after attempting to work out a long-term deal for the first few weeks of the season. Barring a breakthrough, Laporta is set to be a free agent in 2027 and would become one of the top free agents regardless of position, but Detroit would also have the franchise tag available.
14: Hey, it's Rochelle Smallman, and coming up Monday, even though the Falcons and Saints are both 1-2, I'll tell you why the winner of this game will set themselves up for a playoff run. It's on Sportsman, like 6 a.m. Eastern, right here on ESPN Radio, ESPN2, and ESPNU.

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13: Week 4 in the NFL is underway. I'm Chris Smith. In the London game, Jonathan Taylor rushed for a 5-yard score to give the Colts a 10-6 lead on the Commanders at the half. Taylor's 81st career TD is the fourth most in Colts history, one shy of tying Reggie Wayne. But on the flip side, Marcus Mariota was making his second start for the injured Jaden Daniels before leaving with a knee injury, forcing rookie Ethan Kalikamanis to play his first NFL snaps. Catch the action on the NFL Network and the ESPN app. Later, the Red Hot Bills host the Patriots. Buffalo looking for their second straight 4-0 start for the second time since the merger, while New England has started 1-2 for the sixth straight season. And Patriots corner Marcus Jones says they're going to have their hands full with Josh Allen.
14: He's an incredible player, first off. He can make all the plays with his legs and also his arm and everything, and then also containing him and, you know, getting pressure. Usually the first guy to get there doesn't, you know, make the tackle and everything like that, so we definitely have to pull him as a defense.
13: Jones, a guest with our Christine Lisi. Allen has 85 career rushing TDs, tied with Marshawn Lynch for 17th all-time. Coverage begins in 1 hour on ESPN Radio and the ESPN app. Meanwhile, the Rams do not intend to limit Puka Nacua's workload against the Eagles, sources told ESPN's Adam Schefter. Nacua's missed LA's last two games because of an injury to his hip and groin. And October baseball continues with a pair on ESPN Radio, starting with the Padres, who look to even up their series with the Brewers at 3:30 p.m. Eastern, followed by the Braves and Dodgers at 7:30 Eastern.
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7: It's the NFL London Games. I'm Chris Smith. With Marcus Mariota ruled out with a knee injury, rookie QB Ethan Kalifmanis gets his first NFL passing touchdown with a 47-yard strike to Treylon Burks. The Commanders now trail the Colts 20-13 in the third. Jonathan Taylor has two rushing scores to become the fifth player in NFL history to reach 75 career scores on the ground before his 28th birthday. Catch the action on the NFL Network and the ESPN app. And according to the NFL Network's Ian Rappaport, Ravens wide receiver Zay Flowers, who was limited this week with a hamstring injury, is active and expected to play against the Titans. On the flip side, running back Tyjae Spears, who is dealing with an ankle injury, is also active and expected to play. Tune in today for postseason baseball on ESPN Radio, starting with the Padres, who look to even up their series with the Brewers at 3:30 p.m. Eastern, followed by the Braves and Dodgers, where the ESPN broadcast team of Dave O'Brien and Jessica Mendoza say can follow up their win with even more stellar pitching.
8: Doc Roberts can go to another terrific starter in Blake Snell. It seems to be one after another for Los Angeles. You're putting Yamamoto off for game number three. He was only the MVP of the World Series last year and has been a great pitcher all season long. Snell in game two.
9: How many Cy Youngs can you just go ahead and roll out there? I think the craziest thing is Yamamoto is the ace of this staff, but just the plethora of riches the Dodgers have. The biggest thing is it's very clear the Braves struggle against left-handed pitching.
7: Coverage begins 7:30 p.m. Eastern. L.A. looks to continue their quest for a third straight World Series title.
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0: 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Play fake. He's looking to throw. He gets drilled. That kid's amazing.
1: There is no way.
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4: We are less than just an hour away from putting toe to leather and kicking off the fourth NFL Sunday of the season, at least here stateside. 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I'm Randy Scott. 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It's getting to the fourth quarter, getting on to the fourth quarter over there in foggy London town, isn't it? Oi, Colts have a lead. Colts, you know what? I'm going to hit. I'm doing it.
3: Colts versus Commanders.

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1: It's week four, and your Miami Dolphins are on the road at U.S. Bank Stadium facing the Minnesota Vikings. 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

0: What is up, Dolphins, and welcome to the Miami Dolphins Baptist Health pregame show. Dolphins are back on the road for the third time in 4 weeks to face their fourth straight undefeated team of the season in the Minnesota Vikings. I am Travis Wingfield and joined by the legendary OJ McDuffie and Juice. 0-3, tough matchup today for our Fins, but we saw some fight from this team last week against Kansas City and a young team that has improved each week, Juice.
1: 0-3 versus another undefeated team, Travis? I mean, that doesn't even seem fair right? I mean, yeah, you know what, though? This team is so, and I'm using this nicely. Young and dumb, they don't care, bro. They should not care about who they're playing against because it's a chance, another opportunity for these guys to go out there and play against a solid team, man. It's so amazing to me, Travis, that so many people are talking about this our team start, but what you're talking about is look at the start of the schedule. The schedule is so impressive that, you know, we're looking at the fourth undefeated team we're playing against and with a really young team. And I'm excited to see how these guys go out there and just don't care. I just hope they don't care, man. Just go out there and ball out, man, and see how much we can improve from week one to week two to week three until today against the Minnesota Vikings, who are very tough. I played in that stadium, in that dome. It's going to be loud. They're proud. I mean, they've been doing this for a long time. But I hope our guys just don't care, bro. And that's going to be the best part about it. Go out there, play free, have some fun, and try to eliminate as many mistakes as you can, man. So I'm excited for our guys and the opportunity. You know, there's a lot of underlying factors in this game and a lot of things that are going to go on. But for us, it's about us getting better, our young guys getting more reps, and our quarterback getting more reps. And I think that that's the most important thing because – honestly, I mean, we expect a lot because we're a bunch of homers from this football team. But you know what? The rest of the world, you know, they know that this is an opportunity for these guys to go out there and show, improve, and get better. And I think that the rest of the world is starting to see that we're getting better. You know, and that's the most important thing, Trav.
0: Just keep building and getting better.
1: That's it, like you mentioned there.
0: I saw on Twitter this weekend somebody compared the Dolphins to the Browns and how the Browns are obviously off to a 3-1 start right now. And, you know, they have the two rookie receivers that look awesome, kind of like the Dolphins do. But the biggest difference was when I looked at that conversation was the Dolphins didn't get to play Tampa and Pittsburgh, who are kind of two lifeless operations right now. And I know that the Raider game to start the season was supposed to be the one the Dolphins won, but the Raiders look pretty damn good right now, so maybe that's not such a layup that we thought it was going to be.
1: Like last year against Indianapolis, you know? Everybody was dogging Indianapolis, and they were rolling all of a sudden. And then they're like, yo, the Dolphins, they're terrible. But then, you know, teams get on a run. But nobody knew about the Raiders, how good they could be. And you like you said, bro, it's like these guys are, you know, they're a solid football team, and they're going to be solid. They got a tough one again today for the Raiders. But same time, we don't know – you know, how our team's going to react, but people don't know anything until the kickoff start, and then the season goes along, and then they can evaluate how bad a season you had or how tough your schedule was, and obviously we have a very tough schedule.
0: Yeah, even right now on October 4th, I think it's still premature to really call a team who they are for 2026. I mean, you're not going to find that out until probably Thanksgiving, and like you have a good idea for some teams, but a good example is the Houston Texans last year, 0-3, and they were on the doorstep of making the AFC Championship game last year, and here they are again, 0-3 once more, trying to go back-to-back 0-3 starts back into the playoffs. But I want to ask you this, Juice, because I said this in my content really all week across the podcast, columns, and social media and the like. I think this is a big game for the Dolphins. I think it's a big opportunity because you talked about it. Last week, I love the young and dumb comment, by the way, because it's so damn true. There was this palpable energy shift, especially as the team was coming off the field at halftime. You were in the building. I saw it in the press box. There was just an energy of guys like pounding their chest coming off the field, and they were down by 7, and they still felt that energy. I saw Caden Proctor skipping his way into the locker room, and it was a real microcosm of a team that had played 30 minutes of quality football against a 3-time champion, right, and Hall of Fame head coach and Hall of Fame quarterback. And Halfley said something to the effect post-game about the belief of the young team growing. And if they didn't believe before this one, they're probably going to buy in now. And I contend that this game, if they come out and play another high-quality football game and take it to the Vikings for 60 minutes to where it's in the balance until the very end, if they win this game, I think that would go such a long way for the belief and confidence of this young team. And given this team's potential, the belief and experience are really the final two steps. And for Jeff Halfley this week, he came out and said, that he felt this was the best week of practice they had so far this
1: Absolutely,
0: year.
1: Absolutely, man. If you don't gain confidence coming out of that Kansas City game, look, I say this all the time, and I say it jokingly, but I'm real serious about it. A lot of guys on our team were using the Kansas City Chiefs and playing Madden in their dorms or their apartments last week or last year. You know, and they were like, you know, throwing it, you know, to Travis Kelce. They were doing all the things that, you know, using Walker, you know, on their whatever team they were having. You know, these guys right now, they're going there and go. Basically, I'm gonna say this: they went toe to toe with these guys as long as they could with the lack of experience. They should be feeling good about themselves going in this week. They realize that you can go out there and you can compete with anybody out there. You know, that's the thing. Our biggest problem has been finishing, but you can go out there and compete and go toe-to-toe with these guys as long as you take care of business in terms of turnovers, penalties, things like that. You can go toe-to-toe with anybody. Our guys, you're pros now, bros. I like to say that, man. Don't sit there and all the guys you're playing against because you watch them or you play Madden with those guys growing up, man. So I think that these guys should have a little bit of bounce in their step. They should have a little swagger, even without winning, because honestly, what Half talks about that 1/11th, there's a lot of guys that did really good in their 1/11ths in the last football game. Now, the thing is finishing, you know, getting the ball in the end zone, stopping drives, things like that. But I like the fact that our guys, like I said, are young and dumb, and they're going to go out there and they're going to play hard again in a very, very tough environment. This environment is one of the toughest environments in football. And it's so much fun. But the way you minimize all that is to quiet those people early. Because when you're in a dome and you've got all the things going, you got the horns going, you got the show, all everything going on in there, the best way to quiet all that down is to go out there and perform well. And then, you know, sometimes teams do take teams for granted. 0-3 team here, undefeated team there. We'll see how they come out and react. So if we get out on them early, we got a chance to go out there and not necessarily shock the world. This is NFL. NFL is any given Sunday. I don't care what anybody says. It's not a shock the world type of deal. It's any given Sunday. So you go out there and you get a good start against this football team, keep it close to the end, you have a chance to win. It'll quiet that crowd as much as possible, man, because it's going to be an incredible environment. I hope they enjoy it, but there's nothing better than the plane ride home if you get a dub.
0: A 17-play drive to open things up again would be really nice.
1: It'd be awesome.
0: For this Dolphins team on the road. And mind you, all that without Devon Achane after the first five or so snaps of that game last Sunday. I just think if this one carries over and we see a similar performance, to me that would be very telling about where this Dolphins team is heading this year under Jeff Hafley. So up next, we'll hear from Dolphins defensive tackle Zach Sealer, who joins the Paul Castronovo show each week. Later, Jimmy Cephalo and Joe Rose join us for our Fins Roundtable. 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
0: We are back on the Miami Dolphins Baptist Health pregame show. 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
23: I do.
24: See? I knew it.
22: It's because he's raised.
23: That's
22: he's
23: small
22: a Midwestern. He's a Midwestern
23: Michigan,
22: small town guy.
23: Yeah.
22: That's it. Here's another one. What was that sandwich we were talking about yesterday? Oh, beef on.
24: Beef on Weck.
22: Beef on Weck. I thought it was a Midwest Chicago thing. Turns out it's a. Have you ever had that thing?
23: What is a? I've heard like the Chicago
22: beef,
23: the pit beef, like that.
22: I think every city has its own.
24: Does Michigan have a beef sandwich?
23: No, I that one, and I got the Maryland pit beef sandwich is the one I remember from Baltimore.
22: Pit beef,
24: yeah, it's good.
23: Pit beef. It's like horseshoe sauce with it. It's pretty good.
24: Oh, yeah, some onions.
22: Not only are you a defensive football guru for the Miami Dolphins, a husband, you're also an outdoorsman, which we cover. And have you killed anything yet this week?
23: No, I tried to go fishing after the game. We got some stuff out here, but me and Kitchen and the dog started jumping in the water chasing coconuts. So,
22: oh, you talking?
23: I think that kind of killed my chances.
22: Freshwater or saltwater?
23: Freshwater. Just some of those.
22: Don't let the dog. I got to teach you. Keep your dog out of the fresh water here in South Florida. There's alligators.
23: Man, I know. We used to hunt in Okeechobee. Yeah, you know, our dogs are always in the water out there, and like, I know, it's, yeah.
22: So we're having an argument about you and me versus me as far as fishing goes, and I'm trying to tell these guys. I mean, I'm looking at your Instagram, and you on Hunting and Fishing Day, you posted, you had some pictures of yellowfin tuna. It looked like a cereal or a Spanish mackerel, a rooster fish, some salmon, and a nice sailfish, and then some giant moose or an elk or something. So, your biggest yellowfin, how much did it weigh?
23: It was that one. It was 140, and that one I got to give credit to my wife. All of those fish, most of those fish from that was a Costa Rica trip this last year. It was actually my 30th birthday present. She she sent me down there. I had no idea. All of a sudden, my friends, some of my buddies from college, and a couple of NFL guys showed up.
22: That's so cool.
23: You're kidding me. It was awesome.
22: So I got
23: with the collegiate team.
22: I got a 150. Okay, cereal mackerel. Uh-huh. You don't need to post a picture of a cereal mackerel. I'm just saying. I got a 55-pound rooster. I did catch a beautiful king salmon once before in Seattle. Or Vancouver.
23: Okay.
22: And then this is the one I think I got you on. I've caught a black marlin, a blue marlin, a white marlin, a striped marlin, an Atlantic, and a Pacific sailfish. How many billfish have you got?
23: Man, that's awesome. Yeah. So the whole point of that Costa Rica trip was because I've been chasing a sailfish for years down here in South Florida.
22: You haven't got one?
23: I just get stuff that I've got one now. Rob. We're in Ocean Reef. We got a couple with Rob in March.
22: I was going to say.
23: But with life and family, we never able to go in the peak season. So, you know, it's kind of tough when they're not, like, really hitting the bay in the shallows, you know.
22: You know what, though? February and March here, you could pretty much go out any day in February and catch a sailfish in South Florida.
23: And that was my first time doing that in February, March, and we were able to, which is awesome.
22: We'll get you on the hectic days one day after the season.
23: I'd love it. Let's do it. But then that Pacific sailfish, we caught that one, and we actually caught a blue marlin, blue marlin out there in Costa Rica as well on that trip.
22: Where do you go in Costa? I love Los Sueños.
23: Capos is where we went. That southwest corner.
22: A little bit,
23: Capos.
22: You get yourself to Los Sueños. You can bring the wife, and she'll be happy while you're out on the boat.
23: Yeah,
22: you got the. Yeah. She get a massage. Go to the restaurant.
1: His wife wants to be out on the boat.
22: Oh, she's
1: right?
22: A lunatic. Yeah, I forgot about that.
23: Oh, yeah, she'll be out there. Especially if it's flat. Like Costa Rica's flat water, so like she'll be out there.
22: Yeah, it's different. The ocean. It's totally different ocean.
1: Well, Zach, can I ask, what's your most prized kill, land or sea? What's the one on your wall,
23: man? So I'm like hunting through and through. Like I grew up hunting. Like. Michigan's got fishing, but like not like Florida, right? I haven't started getting into fishing until about 3-4 years ago, and
22: see what I'm saying.
23: Obviously, I'm all for it now. But hunting wise, my wife and I did a Hawaii trip. We actually went back. We went in March, and then we went back in June, and we were hunting axis with our bows on Molokai, which is a little tiny island in the middle of the Hawaiian chain. And man, that was one of my proudest kills because it was. 3 a.m., 4 a.m., you get out there, you're just sitting in the bush. It's just these deer are coming down in these droves of like 40 or 50 at a time, and you're trying to bow hunt these things. And like you don't get a chance to draw. They're twitchy. They're half the size of a whitetail. So they're just like one jump my arrow 6 inches. And luckily I was able to clip the top of both its lungs because I was shooting lower. But man,
22: our listeners are like,
23: I missed 3 deer.
22: This guy's got the greatest wife on the planet. She goes bow hunting in Hawaii with him.
23: Hey, well, she did quit bow hunting for all of about an hour on that trip. Threw the bow. I'm done. I don't want to do it anymore.
22: Hard work.
23: And then another round came through and she was able to get one too.
2: That's not for nothing. I saw a video of you with this amazing kills when you were up north. You killed Josh Allen. And there's multiple videos of that. I love that kill.
22: We're talking to Zach.
2: That's a good kill.
22: Zach Sealer. The Dolphins are on the road. I just quick want to throw a shout out to this kid. I guess you're mentoring him. Jacob the Mustache Rodriguez. I love this guy, man. He's a monster.
23: He's a beast.
22: What kind of mentality does he have? Is he fun to be around?
23: I'm putting him like, man, he loves football. He just lives for ball. He's a student of the game, and he's talking high-level football that a lot of rookies don't. I mean, the Taff and Chris John, all these guys that came in this year on defense that are with us, they're doing an amazing job just accelerating those growth. And the three rookies last year in the D-line, Zeke, Jordan, and KG, all are just doing an amazing job. So I'm excited to keep building that trust and that build with them.
22: It's good for the future. All right, Zach. Keep working, man. We're all there for you. We love our Dolphins. Zach Sealer, everybody. All right.
23: I appreciate you guys. Thank y'all.
22: Okay, buddy.
23: Have a good week.
22: Now go kill something.
24: Non-human.
22: Brought to you by FAMU.
23: There it is. There it is.
22: Be informed. Stay empowered. 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
0: If you've never seen it before, we once had Raekwon Davis go out to the Glades with Zach Sealer's dad and Zach for like a fishing expedition once upon a time. It's one of the best pieces of content we ever did. So Zach out on the Glades because his dad owns like a whole hunt and fishing gaming thing out there, and they were chasing hogs and doing the fan boat thing, and it's a pretty good time on Dolphins YouTube channel.
3: Before brother shouldn't be out there, man. I'm just saying this. I'm keeping it a buck right here, man. We shouldn't be out there in those environments, man. You know, I've been invited out there multiple times. You know, I used to ride up and down the Everglades on my jet skis, you know, and I realized there were alligators and water moccasins out there. And I'm like, you know what? Maybe this ain't right for me, man. I'm from Ohio, man. We like the fresh water fishing, you know, fresh water environments where there's nothing that's going to kill you out there, man.
0: I mean, the gators, you're probably safe from a gator on a jet ski, right? Because they can't really...
3: If you fall off that thing, you are in trouble. What the water moccasin is like, you know, man. Anyhow,
0: I trust them less.
3: I can see Sealer out there, you know, doing his thing, man. He's a hunter. He's a, you know, and from what they said about his wife, she's body too out there, going out there boat, you know, hunting and things like that. Not your boy, man.
0: Not for me. I'm out.
3: Know what I mean? If I get on a boat, it's got to be big enough, and I'm probably just going to sit in the middle somewhere having a cocktail.
0: Somewhere where you can't feel the waves. Because for me, I get seasick, I can't do any of this stuff.
3: That's why I say he was in Costa Rica, where it's kind of flat at times, and that makes sense for guys that go out there that are getting a little seasick. Mm. You want some flat water, but you're not going to catch anything serious in flat water, man.
0: Well, you and I can just pull up on the coastline. We'll stay at boat campers on the beach and stay on solid land.
3: I'll watch everybody else and bring the food in. We'll cook it up. Call it a day.
0: So that was Zach Sealer on the Paul Castronovo Show. Coming up next, we're going to hear from Dolphins head coach Jeff Hafley and quarterback Malik Willis. This is Miami Dolphins Football.
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21: 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Halftime, Bills, Patriots, Buffalo leading that one 17-14. The Jets are behind the Bears 13-3. Jaguars over the Bengals 13-3. Giants just over the Cardinals 19-17. 9 seconds left in the half. Eagles got the ball 13-10 there against the Rams. The Packers at the half leading the Buccaneers 10-7. And the Ravens 21-7 headed into halftime. Oh, the Texans as well. They're up 16-6 at the half in week four, Trav.
0: It's a big game out in Dallas or in Houston, wherever it is. The Texans 0-3, Cowboys 1-2. Both those teams I got going deep this year and not looking good so far. I guess we'll check on my accuracy of my picks, and the picks have been coming up here later on today in hour number two. Man, rough start for your boy. This is the Miami Dolphins.
3: Welcome to the party, Cam.
0: Get on the show, you start recording your picks, all of a sudden they go to hell, I guess. But we'll find out in later on in hour two. This is the Miami Dolphins Baptist Health pregame show. I'm Travis Wingfield. That is OJ McDuffie. And the Dolphins, a lot like my picks, are winless through three games this season. But the early part of this season is about so much more than that. Establishing a standard and expectation for how things are going to be done this time around under this regime. The standard was on display on Chris Bell's 44-yard catch and run against the Chiefs last week when All-Pro center Aaron Brewer hawked the play down from the back.
12: It's one of the first things I pointed out in the team meeting. It's one of the coolest clips that I've seen. We talk about it all the time. When you hit the pause button, how close you are, in my opinion, to your teammate shows how much you love and respect your teammate. And defensively, I've used that for a long time now, that when I click that, if I can see all 11, it shows how much you care about your teammates. And we're starting to see all 11. When you see a center, and Proctor's guy kind of right behind him on that play too, when you see those big men running down the field, that says a lot about the type of people we have on this team, what we're building culturally with this team, because that clip symbolizes something that is very special to me, and I think it's very rare. So I appreciate you noticing that as well. That's a really, really cool clip, and when I saw it, I texted him right away. I didn't see it live. I think I actually was close when he got tackled, and I looked up, and Brewer was right there, and for a moment, I was like, what the hell is Brewer doing here? He's the center. He should be down the field. But that was really cool.
21: Again, the Dolphins are winless. And in a cruel twist of fate, they're also only the second team in NFL history to play their first four games against undefeated teams. That experience, though, has been invaluable for the youngest team in the National Football League.
12: It makes it challenging. It makes it, I think, exciting for some of our young guys who are, you know, getting to play and gain experience against some really good teams. I mean, this is another one coming up that's 3-0, and to get a chance to go there and, you know, I think one of the better atmospheres in the NFL with a really good team and a really good staff. I think it's a huge challenge, but I think they've embraced it. I know they have. I think we've all embraced it. Each week we just try to go 1-0 and not look ahead or behind. But we know we've played really good teams, and I think individually we went up against a lot of really good players, and I think we're gaining experience and we're getting better because of that, and that's important.
0: The Vikings are 3-0, largely thanks to the second-ranked scoring defense in football. And though they will be without all-pro wide receiver Justin Jefferson today, that offense still has playmakers at every level and one of the premier play callers in the NFL.
12: They got a good team. They have a really good team. I know the quarterback was hurt, and then he came back, so he's trying to get in the groove. And, you know, I've known Kevin now. I was with Kevin in Cleveland. I lived across the street from him in San Francisco. I consider him one of my better friends in the league, and he's one of the real good people in this league, and he's one of the best play callers. So they're 3-0, they're talented, and they have one of the, you know, better offensive coaches.
0: Despite the 0-3 start, quarterback Malik Willis does see the forest for the trees. Regardless of wins and losses, this team is going to keep showing up to work with the same mindset each day.
13: I mean, we're not the only 0-3 team, and there's not a team that's been undefeated in a long time, obviously, throughout the whole year. It's just, that's how the game goes. And with the, you know, media perception, perception is reality. We don't have a win right now, but that's not our reality. We go to work and we watch the tape, and as long as we're continuing to get better, that will lead to going out and getting a dub. So we just got to continue to work. I think that's what it is, keeping the main thing, and that's going 1-0 each week. And we can't worry about the last week and the week before that. We just got to continue to get better.
0: You know, Juice, we heard Halfley talking about Aaron Brewer's effort on that play last week, and in the opening segment you talked about these guys being young and dumb. Pretty good example to set when you have your 28-year-old just got paid all-pro center laying out the foundation, the example like he did in that play right there.
14: You know, that's exactly right, Travis. You got the right guys that are wearing that C on their chest. You know, you got guys that are leading by example for a bunch of young guys that need to see how it is and what it means to be a professional. You know, I love when Aaron Brewer talking about, you know, just like, this is what I do. I talk about it all the time because when I was at Penn State, Joe Paterno always said, go to the ball. Everybody go to the ball. You never know what's going to happen at the end of a play. Just go to the ball. You know, I've got an example. I think I might have sent you and Big Seth, you know, a video of me following the ball when Charles Jordan against the Jets got hit like the 5-yard line. I go to the ball. I scoop and got an easy score. I didn't do anything except for pick it up and pretty much fall in the end zone, man. I love the guys that how he says how you know how much you love your teammates by how many guys are in that video when you press pause. When you press pause, that's important, man, because that means you got a lot of love for them. This is not a spectator sport, Travis. Mm. Football's not a spectator sport. You know, if you want to be a spectator, you know, get a seat in the stands or you know, get you a nice TV or whatever and watch the game. When you're on that football field, man, your job is to do your job, and then you follow the football. Aaron Brewer, then Proctor falling in later. I would love to see more receivers and everybody else out there, you know, some, you know, especially guys that we need picked up too. So we need a big guy to pick us up. I love the fact that these guys are out there playing for each other, but always follow the football because you never know what this sphere, whatever it is, it bounces some crazy ways, way different than a baseball or basketball or tennis ball is going to bounce. So you better be ready for it when it happens. And I love the fact. How about that? What if Brew would have, you know, there would have been, you know, Chris Bell would have put it on the ground, which I'm guaranteed would. What if Brew could have picked it up, scooped and scored, man? That'd been great right there.
0: I love how you bookended that point by talking about Caden Proctor, because it's the whole point of the segment is that Proctor can literally see Brewer and follow his lead, like literally on the field. Yep. Do what that guy does, Proctor, and you're going to be okay. And it's so simple because it's the easiest thing you can do. And yet I watch a lot of film, Juice. It's amazing how many teams do not do that. So if you can just do that, you give yourself an advantage every single time you step on that field. Speaking of Brewer, coming up next, my interview with Dolphins center Aaron Brewer from Dolphins HQ. It was easy enough. When Will makes the notes, man, it just flows. It's really easy. You're listening to the Miami Dolphins Radio Network.
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1: Back here on the Miami Dolphins Baptist Health pregame show, Travis Wingfield and OJ McDuffie about 90 minutes away from kickoff. We just had inactives get posted. Caleb Douglas, Brady Cook, Marcellus Dial, Robert Beal Jr., DJ Campbell, Chuke Godrick, and Justin Jolly, your Dolphins inactives for the game today. Let's go ahead, though, and throw it back to the guy we talked about in the previous segment. This week, I caught up with Dolphins center Aaron Brewer. How you feeling, first off? Like, three games in, I always want to check on guys. How's the body feeling three games in so far?
2: The body is feeling it, you know what I'm saying? Going out there, going to war every day. But we staying on track, taking care of, staying on top of everything.
1: Man, I was just watching the tape earlier, and there was a play in the game last Sunday where Chris Bell's 44-yard catch and run, and you're down there to greet him once he gets tackled. Just, I want to know, like, where that type of effort comes from, because I feel like you can't really coach that, but you're doing it every single rep. Where'd you learn how to run after the ball like that?
2: I think it's just in me, you know what I'm saying? Like, it just, that's something that you that's the one thing you can't control, you know, your effort and, like, your style of play. And so just making sure every single play, like, you finishing the play. Like, a play is only about 4 to 6 seconds each play. And so breaking down in your mind just that one singular play, not thinking about the next play, the last play, but that one singular play and giving it your all for that play is just big. But also, just going back to that specific play, like, we're coming out, he was telling us what play we're finna run or whatever. And so I just knew coming out the gate just how the Chiefs play. Like, they gonna come downhill so hard. And I was telling him in the huddle, like, you gonna get this ball, like, it's gonna be a catch and run play. Like, we're gonna sell the run, they gonna bite down hard as you know what. And you're gonna be over right across the middle. And so, like, if you see in the play, like, I sell it and I'm looking, like, right across the middle, I know exactly where it's gonna hit. And so as soon as he caught it, I'm taking out full sprint just in case, like, he do have that one cutback. I'm able to, like, he cut back, boom, clean up block, we out the gate.
1: What was your 40 time when you ran it way back in the day?
2: Yeah, 4.79.
1: I feel like it's lower than that now.
2: It might be. After just doing more training, it might be lower.
1: Yeah, I think it might be. I did a project this summer where I was looking at, like, guys' effort plays, and I went back and watched our interceptions that we threw. Every time, 55, is the minute that ball gets picked off, you're going and finding that ball carry, man. It's fun to watch you on tape, and I believe that's got to be a big reason why this regime wanted to extend you and keep you here for the long term. And part of that is just, like, the way they want to build this thing and the way they want the locker room to be. And Jeff Hafley this week talked about, you know, the belief of guys kind of showing up in that Kansas City game. And I saw at halftime, you know, guys were coming off the field, skipping, pounding their chest, and there was a palpable energy that I felt from the press box. I wanted to ask you about that, what the mood was like in that locker room, and just kind of how you guys were feeding off some of the success you had in that game.
2: It was exactly that. Like, the energy was contagious, and we was all leaning into each other. And the big thing was, like, just going out there and, like, believing and knowing what we can do. And so even just how the game started with defense, they gave up a touchdown, like, they got the X play, whatever. Offense coming out there, we get a 20-play drive. Like, that was the energy, like, we needed going into that game. And so we coming out the field, defense turned, they turned us on, like, patting us on the back, whatever. And, like, we lean in and they're like, yeah, we just did something good. But, like, oh, now it's y'all turn. And so we just feeding off each other all game, going to halftime, same thing. Like, we feel what we can do. Like, it's a close game at halftime. What it was, like,
1: it's 14-7.
2: 14-7, yeah. Going to halftime. Like, a one-point game, like, against one of the better offenses in the league, one of the better teams in the league. So, like, you just having that, and it's a lot of young dudes. So, going to halftime, seeing that, like, everybody see, oh, like, this game real close, and we in control right now. So, the energy was through the roof.
1: I love watching the All-22 copy on the sideline, because every time a big play happens, you guys are all up on the sideline. You're all cheering and celebrating each other. And you talked about the young guys on the team. What is it like having all that young energy around you? Do you feel like you're 22 again, being around these young guys? The answer is no.
2: No, I don't feel like I'm 22, but I just see the difference. You know what I'm saying? Like, just for the young dudes being in the league, and I remember, like, when I was young and around the age of the point in time when I came in, and just the amount of just energy and go you have in you, and also just being able to go, because you don't know much. So the only thing you know is go. And so it's just so dope seeing the young dudes having the energy and everything, and also learning what the NFL is about as we go. Like, now they got 3 games under their belt. And so you can just see the growth from game one to game three, and that's just a short span of time. And so just to see them being so young and being able to pick up on the game so fast, and, like, that's what us older guys are trying to do, like, allow them to see, oh, these are, like, the little pivotal moments of NFL game. All NFL games are going to be close, mm-hmm. and it comes down to these little things. And so them becoming aware of those things and just having that vibe about them, like, it's dope to see.
1: My next question was going to be, what have you learned about this team through three games? But it kind of sounds like that hunger and the desire to improve is probably the answer to that question.
2: Mm-hmm. Exactly that, because, like, that's what we've been on right now. Mm-hmm. We all know, like, it's a new team, it's a young team, and so we starting from ground zero. This is the foundation of us. And so no matter what's going on, like, the unquestionable thing is, you know, we're going to go hard and we're going to have that effort. And then once you add on top of your going hard and having that effort, now you start adding the detail, you start adding the technique, you start adding the IQ. And so it's amazing to see it.
1: I'm excited to watch you guys keep growing, man. It's been a good progress so far. And you wear that captain's patch, obviously, on Sundays. You earned it through your player and through your leadership. But after a tough start, but also having so many young guys flash that big-time potential, what is the role of the captain right now for the 2026 Dolphins after the 0-3 start, but talking about what you just talked about with the vision for where this thing's going?
2: I think that's would be exactly what it is, like, the vision. And understand, this is a long season. It doesn't matter how you start, it's all about how you finish. And we can start off 0-3, but 0-3 could easily be, what, 14-3 or whatever it can be. Like, it's never too late to turn anything around. And so just forever throughout this season and on even after the season, like, keeping the main thing, understand, anything is possible in this, and it's literally all up to us. We are in control of what we control. And so just to keep working, keep your head down, and stay on that right track and keep going at that uphill trajectory.
1: So we're three games into Malik Willis's tenure here at the Dolphins as the quarterback. What have you seen from your quarterback three games in, and just how he's grown from where you saw him back in OTAs to where he is today?
2: I just think he's getting more comfortable with the offense. It's a different kind of offense, and it's like an untraditional offense. And so he just learned everything and understand. Also, he got a bunch of young receivers that he's working with. And also, this is his first time having a team himself. And so just over that span, it's also like how he's communicating with them and just learning how to control this offense with a bunch of young dudes. Like, that's so different. Like, then for you to be like, this is your first quarterback role, like, starting quarterback role, and you have really no vet receivers. Like, you are literally molding everything around you. And so through that, that's why I see him starting to understand being able to control his whole unit as a whole, the wide receivers and getting everything aligned and all of them getting on the same page and everything.
1: So it's October officially. It's our birthday month. Brew and I share the same birthday, October 28th. Scorpio, shout out.
2: Yes, sir.
1: What are we doing, man? We celebrating big this month or what?
2: No, I don't know yet. What you got planned for yours?
1: Well, this is 39 for me, so okay. Next year's the big one.
2: Okay, I'm 29.
1: Yeah, so next year we're going to have 30 and 40 together.
2: Come on, we can do something big for that one.
1: Maybe around the golf or something?
2: I would love that.
1: How you shooting these days?
2: I ain't been on the course in a minute. You know, it's season now, so we taking a break. But about time next year come around, hey, we can make something happen on the off day.
1: That's me with Aaron Brewer. Love that guy. One of my favorite players in the entire league. Coming up next, we're going to hear from Vikings head coach Kevin O'Connell, defensive coordinator Brian Flores, and quarterback Kyler Murray. Later on, I've got my top three keys to this week's game versus the Vikings. This is Dolphins.
3: 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By 9 in the morning, the national headlines have had their turn. Now, it's about your day. What's changed this morning? Will afternoon storms reach you? Wink News has been covering Southwest Florida on Fox Florida since 7 a.m. Watch Wink News at 9 a.m. on Fox Florida. Local, all morning. Wink News. 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
0: Miami Dolphins. Alongside former Fins wide receiver OJ McDuffie, I am Travis Wingfield. And we've seen a lot of teams start 3-0 and miss the playoffs. We saw the Texans start 0-3 last year and make the playoffs. Despite the difference in records today, Vikings head coach Kevin O'Connell is not taking this Dolphins team lightly.
10: This early on in the season, records, you know, I know for us, our record means absolutely nothing to us, and we're preparing accordingly for a good young team. I've known Jeff for a long time. I think he's a fantastic coach, Bobby Slowick on the offensive side. So our team will be prepared for a really good team coming in here playing hard, and we know it's going to be a heck of a competition, you know, even watching the way they played Kansas City last week.
1: The Vikings are 3-0 despite an offense that's struggling, including the 32nd-ranked passing offense led by big free agent acquisition at quarterback Kyler Murray, who's only played one full game after a concussion back in week one.
11: I think it's a time on task thing. Obviously, like I said, I haven't been here too long, but there's no excuses in this game. We got to go out there and execute. But I think each week, we continue to get better and better, and that's the goal, and then we'll see where we're at the end of this.
1: Dolphins head coach Jeff Hafley had strong praise for receiver Jordan Addison, who will see an elevated role today without Justin Jefferson available for this Vikings offense. And Kyler Murray thinks Addison is ready for the promotion.
11: Jordan's he's a baller. He stepped up when Jess went down. And honestly, man, just trying to get him as many targets as possible and do my job as a facilitator, get these guys the ball and let them make things happen. So I'm excited to see him go out there. I'm excited to see everybody go out there. But I love seeing Jordan, do his thing because, like I told y'all before the season, it's a long time coming, I feel like, for him.
1: Vikings defensive coordinator Brian Flores is familiar with more than just the Dolphins organization. He's worked with or against several of these Dolphins coaches, and he knows the challenge ahead.
12: I know Hafley well. KO knows him well. I mean, he'll have his guys ready. There's no doubt about that. Slowick does a good job. They've got good players. He'll have his guys ready.
1: So that was Brian Flores. We know him here quite well, Juice. And, I was curious to ask you because you never had a chance to have the revenge game against your former team because you were a Dolphin for life. And I love that about you, among other things. But I was curious if...
13: You did that, right?
1: Yeah, man. Like, it's so rare nowadays, right? I mean, even back then it was pretty rare, but now it never happens. But it's been, 4 or 5 years? He's been in two different teams. The entire Dolphins roster, the GM, the head coach, everything is pretty much different besides the owner. Even the CEO is different now.
13: Right.
1: Is there still going to be that animosity when it comes to Dolphins versus Brian Flores, or is that water under bridge at this point, you think?
13: It's going to be Flores versus Dolphins, probably not Dolphins versus Flores. I think, you know, Flo still has to have a little bitter taste in his mouth the way things went down here. I think the rest, we're so new with everybody else, Travis, like you just talked about, that they won't even think about the situation with Brian Flores until they have to. But for him, this is definitely a personal game. It has to be a personal game. I mean, how could it not be a personal game, considering that, you know, basically the ownership, obviously the ownership's still the same, but everybody else in the building is different. There's also a lot of respect that I see.

0: He's a man of few words. He's probably still really a.
1: This is

0: That's where that chip came from and kind of what hardened him as a young man and made him the coach that he is today. So
1: you know what, Travis, and I love that. Me personally, I would love to be coached by Brian Flores. I'd love for him to be my head man. I love Jeff Hafley's approach. Mm-hmm. You know what I mean? They're kind of built from the same tough cloth.
0: 100%.
1: You know what I mean? So, but, you know, Jeff has a way of, you know, communicating a lot differently that gets the things out, but they're both tough-ass coaches, man. And that's what you want in football. You don't need no coach that's going to call to you, that, yep, you know, wants to hang out with you, want to do things like that. You need coaches like that in football because football is a grind. It's the daily mental and physical grind, and these coaches have to find a way to pull more out of you than you can think you can pull from yourself, man. I like both of their approaches.
0: Right. The last thing these young men need is another person in their life that tells them how great they are, right?
1: Right.
0: Because bro, that's your entire life through high school. You're bro. I mean, Juice, I was a junior college baseball player, and I got the benefit of good grades from the baseball coach in my health class 1 year. Like, I was a nobody, and even I benefited from that. So when you're a five-star recruit going to a big-time D1 program, you're getting told how great you are all day, every day.
1: Until reality hits you in the face.
0: And you need a coach to come in there and tell you, like, hey, you ain't that great. I got 10 other guys.
1: But you can't
0: like
1: do
0: you.
1: That anymore, Travis.
0: It's a tricky balance, man. I mean, look at the state of college football right now. It's a disaster, if you ask me. And
1: whoever's got the bag is going to get the guy. In order to keep the guy, you got to keep giving him the bag.
0: That's right. And then
1: opportunity.
0: The coach might get another tiny little bump and raise and prestige in the next job. Like I'm thinking like Lane Kiffin, right? You go from Ole Miss over to LSU because there's a little bit more money, a little bit more prestige in the job. But, you know, we'll
1: talk about it off air, man. But, I mean, you would make a bump to another. We'll get out of here.
0: Listen. Going from 10 mil to 12 mil is a lot different than going from whatever I'm going from to whatever I'd be going to. So it's a little bit different in my opinion. But you're right. I can't make those judgments if I don't. I haven't experienced that there. Real quick, just want to ask you this because, you know, we hear this all the time in football. They're always going to say, like, oh, that's a young team. They're a good team. They're going to be prepared for us. What does it look like when a team gets overlooked? Because that's the conversation this week is the Vikings can't overlook Miami. You're going to hear the head coach in the D.C. there talk about it.
1: Yeah.
0: What does it look like when a team does come in and overlook the opponent? Because it does happen sometimes.
1: It does happen. It definitely happens. It happens more often than you'd want it to. But like at the professional level, though, Travis, a lot of these guys, they realize that it's all about, you know, getting the 1-0. If you don't have that 1-0 mentality, if you look ahead – yeah, you can look ahead in college football because you're playing a certain team. You know, I don't know. We're not even going to talk college football right now for obvious reasons. But you don't do that in NFL. You know every single week they're going to line up and somebody over there across from me is going to try to bust you in the mouth or they're going to try to stop you from doing this or that. So I think that no matter what, there is no overlooking. And it's on the coaching staff to make sure that the Vikings don't overlook this Dolphins team that's 0-3 right now, even though they're undefeated, because they know that it can happen to you, man. When you get caught slipping, you know what I mean? You're going to get caught. And like Mike Tyson, Buster Douglas, you know, it can happen any time. But they also realize with this team, Travis, that we're not that far from being, you know, at a certain record. Last week, you know, the score wasn't indicative of how you know how good that game was because it really got away from us late. So they'll realize that and they'll make sure that their team is prepared, and so we'll be prepared as well.
0: I don't really talk about this on my channels because I'm encouraged not to, but there were some calls in that game.
1: Oh yeah, you know what, bro? Yeah,
0: motion call. It in slow motion.
1: It was close.
0: It was, and right. I understand that he kind of like reset his foot, but like the spirit of the rule.
1: Yeah.
0: Like, what are we doing? Yeah. You know, like it was a beautiful play that I just.

0: I digress, I suppose, is the best way to approach
1: that.
0: Yeah,
1: well, I'm glad you're able to get it off your chest, man, you know, in front of the whole world, bro, because you were muffled.
0: Listen, officiating, it's a tough deal, man. We see it every game, every week. It's tough to get these calls right.
1: And, but that's a call that didn't have to happen, bro.
0: That's what I'm saying.
1: Honestly, because it happens all the time. And for them to be that nitpicky, that it happens all the time. And that's a game changer.
0: It is.
1: Those things are game changers.
0: It's a good lesson,
1: bro,
0: for this Dolphins team to learn from, because, like we said, they are young and they'll have those mistakes, and hopefully they can learn from it and come back and not do it again next time. Coming up next, my top three keys to this week's game between the Dolphins and the Vikings up in Minnesota, brought to you by Toyota of Hollywood. This is Miami Dolphins.
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6: 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Third quarter, Patriots up 21-17, that is, over the Bills. Bears 13-6 over the Jets in the third quarter. Jaguars 16-10 over the Bengals. Cardinals over the Giants 24-19. And the Eagles are up over the Rams 20-10.
0: Health pregame show rolls on. I am Travis Wingfield. That is OJ McDuffie. It's time for my top three keys to this week's game. Dolphins and Vikings. Number one juice is to create spacing with your pre-snap alignment. It is critical that you force this Brian Flores defense to cover every blade of grass. Sometimes the vulnerabilities are over the middle. Sometimes they're to the perimeter. And the best way to stretch these zones, because they can really play with great rules and razor-thin windows in the passing game. But if you expand that and you get your quick hits, you can find explosives against this defense. The 7 explosives the Dolphins had last week against a pressure-happy team gives me confidence this can happen again today. That, and I think Greg Dulcich getting more involved to catch those quick hitters and be a problem against the or with the run after the catch against a spread out defense. Long key for me here, Juice. That's what I'm looking forward to today. Create spacing with pre-snap alignment.
1: Absolutely, Travis. They're going to be in there tight. So you got to have your guys right on the same page, knowing your blitz breakoffs, and just get the ball to those guys as fast as you can, and then let those guys go out in there and try to create.
0: Big plays with ball out fast for this offense. Also, number two, execute in the vertical game. Sort of presumptuous on my part here, but I think they're going to challenge the Dolphins to beat them deep and squat on stuff in the short area of the field. If we hit a couple, I think we win this game, quite frankly, especially early on in the game. You can get here by winning on early downs, run the football effectively, but I don't think we win a game where we sustain long drives and try to death by 1,000 paper cuts them. I think we have to get the ball down the field today and be explosive.
1: Absolutely. I think Malik's already taken he's showing us that he'll take a shot down the field. They want to be up in that box. Take advantage of those one-on-ones on the outside.
0: And on the other side of the football, number three, make them one-dimensional. That's a passing offense that's struggling right now, and it's more of a systemic struggle than it is the fact of the quarterback not being in there for a couple of games. Side adjustments, getting things communicated with a new quarterback in that system, and Kyler Murray, who's making his third start there with Kevin O'Connell. They're doing some pretty foreign stuff for him in terms of his play style. So if you wipe out their running game, and I think we can do it, then I think you can really suffocate them on that side of the football. I want to come out as people say the Dolphins defense was the better of the two units on the field on that side of the football today. Jordan Phillips and those linebackers against a banged up running back group. I think this could be a 30 or 40 rushing yard day for the Vikings. And if we get that, I think we can limit their offense. There's a couple of scores in this one, Juice.
1: Yeah, man. Commit to stopping the run and get your hands up when you get the pass going on, man. And we'll make it very difficult for that team.
0: This week's Keys of the Game are brought to you by Toyota of Hollywood. Next hour, my co-host on Dolphins Post Game Live, Jermon Bushrod, is going to join us for Juice and Jermon. And as always, Jimmy and Joe will be with us later on today on our Fins Roundtable. Hour two of the pregame show starts right now on the Miami Dolphins Radio Network.
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0: This is the Miami Dolphins Baptist Health pregame show alongside former Finns wide receiver O.J. McDuffie. I am Travis Wingfield, and we have a weather report for you today. 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I didn't even check the weather because we're playing indoors today.
1: Yeah.
0: Roof on that building today.
1: Controlled environment, man. Gotta love that. You know, biggest thing for me when I was playing in controlled environment was, you know, the lighting for passes and punt return, kickoff returns, things like that. But man, run all day in this, Travis. It's like, it's nice in there, man. But the lighting is the one thing that they're used to that we're not used to. But the weather, no problem.
0: A little indoor track will speed you up a little bit. When I was growing up in the Pacific Northwest, the Mariners moved from the King Dome to the Safeco Field where it was outdoors. They had the retractable roof because you have to in Seattle, obviously, with all the rain. And one of the all-time great Mariners commercials was Edgar Martinez pulling up to the stadium. And he had a little garage clicker on his drop top, and he clicks it, and the roof opens up on Safeco Field. He goes, "We play outside today." One of the best commercials of all time.
1: Dope, right?
0: In his little broken English accent. It was my favorite commercial, maybe of all time.
1: I mean, it might be the only commercial out there in Pacific Northwest that they were showing, but that's probably why it was your favorite, Travis.
0: Hey, man, they were pretty good back in the 90s. It's been a long time since then, but we once were a fun team to watch. Now we sent our manager out there to fire himself. I don't know if you saw that.
1: Right.
0: The Mariners had their manager fire himself in a press conference. That was pretty cool to watch. Right. Here we are, hour two, talking Mariners baseball. We are an hour from kickoff up in Minneapolis. And, Juice, there is no shortage of headlines here today. The Dolphins facing off against Brian Flores. We talked about that a little bit earlier on the show. Another pressure-heavy defense, just like the one they saw last week from Steve Spagnuolo and the Chiefs. You've got the absence of both teams' biggest playmakers in Justin Jefferson and Devon Achane, who both will not play in this one. Vikings trying to stay unbeaten while Miami in search of their first win. I think it's a pretty exciting game despite a nearly 2-touchdown spread. What are you most looking forward to in this one today, Juice?
1: You know what? I'm looking to see growth. Obviously, that's always going to be our situation here with this football team. Looking for growth against another undefeated football team that, you know, comes in there feeling pretty good about themselves in some parts of their game, but not as many, you know, as they'd like to. The teams we've played so far, they've been playing really good football on both sides of the football. This team has not, Travis. So how can we exploit that? How can we find a way to not get exposed by Brian Flores' defense, but how can we also take advantage of an inept offense that the Minnesota Vikings bring to the field today? And so I want it to be a battle in and out all game long. You know, I mean, stay in this game as long as they can stay in this football game and try to win it at the end. Our biggest problem, I think, is that we're so young that we don't know how to finish games. If this team can find a way to close some games, every single game in the NFL is going to be within one score. And then usually, you know, within one score, or maybe two in the fourth quarter, but never, like, you know, out of reach. If we can stay within range, that's important for this football team. And I think they gained a lot of confidence last week against the Chiefs. You know, being able to go toe-to-toe with some guys that, you know, that are – I mean, we got some Hall of Famers that we played against last week on both sides of the ball. Don't think like, I mean, hell, Chris Jones is going to be a Hall of Famer. Mahomes is going to be a Hall of Famer. Kelsey's going to be a Hall of Famer. Those guys are all Hall of Fame football players. I think that the fact that our young guys went up there and said, you know what, we played against some guys that are going to be in Canton at one point. We can go out there and play against anybody. And I hope they take that same mentality to this game today, you know, in Minnesota, but also just go out there and do your job, because we're talented enough to go out there and do our job and be competitive. Be competitive and find a way to win at the end of the game.
0: Does that kind of stick with a player early on in their career when you go out there against someone that you, like to your point, grew up watching, and you go beat him on some reps? Does that stick with you as a young player?
1: I went against Everson Walls. You know, I mean, I was a huge Cowboy fan growing up, and he's playing for the Browns at this time. He wasn't the same Everson Walls that I saw, you know what I mean? I saw Clark catch the big catch against, man. Yeah. But at the same time, though, man, I'm lined up. Like, if I can beat this guy, man, this guy was the cream of the crop when I was growing up, you know, then that's going to give me confidence moving forward. And it also lets these guys know we're pros, man. We are pros, too. Yep. We are pros as well. So you go out there and you can, you know, play well against some of these guys. I loved the exchange between Kelsey and Taft last week, you know, after that, at the end of the game, you know. And, you know, if you got a vet like Kelsey, you know, giving Taft some encouragement, that's only going to carry over well for us moving forward for Taft and for this football team. You know, and Taft's going to be on the task of getting better and better just by the words that you get from an all-pro and also a future Hall of Famer.
0: Last year on the bus ride back from the joint practice in Detroit, I was sitting right next to Chop Robinson, And I heard him talking to somebody else about beating Penei Sewell in a play,
1: yeah.
0: and Sewell getting him some love, and him being like, "Mama, I made it." Like yeah. he meant a lot to him to get that positive feedback from a player like Penei Sewell. So I think that it tracks. And I mean, even a player like Chris Bell last week against Mansoor Delane, who was a sixth pick in the draft. He's only played 3 games in his career too, but he's been really good for the Chiefs so far. Chris Bell took him to the shed a few times, man. Yeah. So, like, you gain confidence off of beating those guys, too.
1: Travis, how often do you get a chance to compete against somebody when you're, like, unless it's like tennis or maybe golf, like, you're 22 and they're 30 years old, right. you know what I mean? When they first broke into the league, you were, like, you know, fifth grade. You know, it's really hard to go in there and you realize that you're up against these guys and you show them the respect they deserve, man, but at the same time, like, we're on the same level yep. now. Not necessarily, you know, in terms of like how good I am, but we're in the same league. When you get into this league, now you're a pro. You know, we talked about this off break, man. There's some guys that think that some people that think that, you know, the best college team can beat the worst pro team. You can't do that
0: Come on, yeah.
1: because those guys are all pros. They're not all pro, quote unquote, but they're all pros. Where you got some guys in college that will never even get close to going to play pro ball. So. Yo, when you get to this level, man, it's fun, but you also got to realize you made it, but you got to realize there's work to be done. I hope this team realizes that this is all building blocks for what can be best and better for this football team in the future because you're playing against this tough competition. And that's something people don't talk about. We're 0-3, but look who we played against, yeah, bro.
0: Yep.
1: Look who we're playing against again today. Well, we're playing against some teams that are really, really good, and we're getting some valuable experience.
0: There is a finite amount of money available in this league. Go get yours. Every yeah. single play is a chance to go earn some more money. So good stuff as always, Juice. Coming up next, it's Juice and Jermon, our former Dolphins, breaking down the current group. This is Miami Dolphins.
2: 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By 9 in the morning, the national headlines have had their turn. Now, it's about your day. What's changed this morning? Will afternoon storms reach you? Wink News has been covering Southwest Florida on Fox Florida since 7 a.m. Watch Wink News at 9 a.m. on Fox Florida. Local, all morning. Wink News. First, fair, everywhere.
3: Hey, honey, is this your course schedule for the fall?
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3: Ah, let me see here. 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
0: We're harmonizing now. Amazing.
1: Boys and men.
0: Approaching kickoff from U.S. Bank Stadium. This is the Miami Dolphins Baptist Health pregame show. Travis Wingfield along with O.J. McDuffie. And pre-meets post right here with Jermon Bushrod joining us as well. We'll get to pleasantries later on here, JB. Let's go ahead and start with the questions. Yeah. I'll go to you first. And this is also for you, Juice, after JB answers for us. I want to ask you guys, because we're going to see a defense today that's going to blitz more than anybody else in the league maybe ever has and what Brian Flores does. So the question is, from an offensive line perspective and a receiver's perspective, how does your mindset or the way you approach the game change going into a game when you know the defense is going to throw a blitz at you literally four of every five snaps you line up?
14: Well, I think it's really not even just an offensive line or a running back or just a tight end or QB solo deal. It's all 11 working together. And you know how cliche that is, but at the end of the day, first and foremost, I feel like if you're going to coach in Minnesota, you have to have a history of blitzing, because I can remember playing Mike Zimmer.
0: That's right.
14: You know, when I was a part of the Bears, and we always had to have a blitz plan. Yeah. And it reminds me so much of Flores, and then I got a chance to go back and watch the tape from last week. Soon as third and five comes, you're getting double A mug. You're going to get overload, defensive linemen overload. They're going to mug up two backers. They're going to put 7 to 8 guys right on the line of scrimmage. So today, I want to see what the pass, what is the third down plan? What's the blitz plan, right? When they do double A mug, there should be 3 plays that you've been practicing. You can run the ball, you can screen, you can have one-on-one opportunities that the quarterback's going to have to find this week. And I think it's really a really solid opportunity for this team to have some big plays. But it's an all-11 deal, right? When you have a team that blitzes as much as they do, everybody's got to be on the same page.
1: Yeah, you're not wrong, Jermon. You know, honestly, when you come with a situation like this, it's so important for, like Jermon said, to be everybody be on pace, but be a young team, man. This is going to be the biggest task. You know, one of the biggest things they talk about with running backs coming to the league is being able to pick up the blitz, knowing where you're supposed to block somebody. But when it comes to a situation where you're going to have guys mugged up, you know, you got wide receivers that are super young that are looking inside to seeing, who am I hot off of right here? Who, if this guy comes, do I break it off? If not, do I continue running my route? And then when you mug them up, you don't know if they're coming or not, and they get one step in, and then next thing you know, they're not coming, and now you hesitated. That's a defensive advantage. Running backs, you know, they've got to be able to know who they're blocking in those situations. And now let's talk about a quarterback who's on his 10th start, maybe, right, yeah. You know, right, that has to see it as well. It's going to be a tough deal for us, and I know Coach Flores is going to make it as difficult as possible for us in those tough situations. How you counter that is, don't get in tough passing situations. Don't give him 3rd and 8+. Don't give him those opportunities to make you have to think. Whereas if you just call in and run it on 3rd and 5 or less, then you can go ahead and there make some plays, man. So the youth is going to be a challenge today. The lack of starts from Malik is going to be challenged today. And young guys on the offensive line, they're going to be challenged today. And we'll see how they respond to it.
14: Yeah. I think it's kind of the same type of play that you had to have last week, right? Like, we have got to be good. I'll say great on first down. Like, first down is a priority. We literally cannot have flags on first down. We have to be able to stay ahead of the sticks, because even in first down, second down situation, they might not be bringing as many mug linebackers, or they might be, you know, they'll definitely dog one of the linebackers for sure. And I think really that is an opportunity, because when you do blitz like that, everybody does have a responsibility. You have gaps that you have to be in. And when you can have a big play or the outside zone and you can catch these defenders off guard and you stay within your zones, you got to, like I said, we got a good opportunity to break some bigger runs. But You got to be on the same page.
1: They run it in those situations. Go ahead and run it, right?
14: Yeah.
1: See if we can bust it open and make sure they're on assignment.
0: They've been doing it. That little wham trap they run has been successful. It was a 3rd and 9 last week they converted down in the red zone. So this is the kind of game, though, to that point, Juice, where if it's 3rd and 12, you might just run it, punt it.
1: See if he busts it. Then punt it away.
14: And Minnesota's offense isn't lighting up the scoreboard either.
1: Exactly
14: You know, I don't
1: not
14: know,
1: a bad thing, Jamal.
14: No, not at all. Not this week, especially if they're going to keep playing how they've been playing in the past.
1: Offensive guy saying punt's not a bad thing.
0: My goodness. I mean, we talk about the old Dave Wan said, a drive that ends in kicks a good drive. No, it's not, but maybe nowadays it is again. We've gone full circle here. So we talked a lot about the game last week, and it was a good kind of tune-up for a blitz-heavy scheme against Steve Spagnuolo. And the Dolphins got so much credit, Juice, last week for their fight. And the natural evolution from that growth is to how do you learn how to win football games? What does that look like for a young team? What does that mean when we see a young team finally learn how to win games?
1: Yeah, you know what? It's still coming. We're still waiting on that part right there, man. But they know they're in football games, and they know that you have to finish. This really is a 60-minute football game, and these guys have to know that part about the next level. Keep it close, man. You have to keep a football game close and give yourself a chance. Go out there and make your plays when you have an opportunity to make those plays. But for young guys, I said early in the show, they're young and dumb, and hopefully they're dumb in those situations where they feel like they can still go out there and make plays and go out there and find a way to win a football game. And I think that is the thing with these guys. There's no quitting these guys, and I love that about this football team. You know, we talked earlier in the show about, you know, you see him brew and you see Proctor running down the field. You see these other guys out there finishing plays. These guys have just finished plays. If you finish every single play, and then you find a way to finish a football game, you'll get yourself in the W column at some point, as young as we are.
0: And there's so much talk around the quarterback this week. We talked about it a little bit earlier on the show with Malik Willis. And Jermon and I on postgame agreed last week that he's played his best game against the Chiefs in Week 3 and has gotten better each week of the season. I'll go back to you for this one, JB. What do you think Malik needs to show these next 14 games to prove that he's the guy and the Finns should think about a non-quarterback in the draft? Someone like maybe Jeremiah Smith.
14: Yeah, I mean, that'd be a heck of a homecoming for that guy. But Jeremiah Smith, but I'm going to approach this as a player right now, Travis. It's a 1 week deal. Like, I can only figure out how I can be as Malik Willis, how I can be at my best this week. Right? We can't look too far down the road. And when you see an opportunity for him to play this Minnesota Vikings team. And yeah, we did rave about him last week. Were the stats there? No, he has not found a way to get the ball in the end zone as many times as he needs to, but he showed he could be a little bit more accurate. He showed that he could play under pressure, and he showed that he'll find the one-on-one opportunities, and he'll give you a chance to move the ball, to move the sticks. We're going to need that today. You're going to have to find those one-on-one opportunities, especially on third down. You're going to have to be accurate. You're going to have to be poised in the pocket. I think that's the biggest thing for him, and we saw a little bit of that last week, and when you play a Chiefs team the way that a Chiefs team like we did last week, he did a great job, in my opinion, of just keeping drives going, and that's a little bit going back to the OC and really just the philosophy of that game. But I just think he just looks a little bit more comfortable with the ball. Now, I would love to get on postgame and talk about how he was able to grow this week, because it's going to be, to me, a totally different animal. But if he can – you know, find those one-on-ones, hit those slants, be accurate when you're getting the ball out in space. You know, let's just see where it goes. But, you know, from week 1 to week 3, I've seen a little bit of growth. Now we just got to find a way to finish drives. And as a quarterback, you got to put the ball in the end zone.
1: Yeah, Travis, can we hit some of these shots?
0: I was just gonna say that.
1: Can we hit some of these shots, man? I mean, you know, you don't have to hit all the shots. Nobody's gonna hit all those long shots. Obviously, their percentages are down when you throw the ball down the field. But we're not hitting any of them. We got to hit a couple of those shots down the field.
0: Does that come with just more time on task? Because it's a brand new receiving core. They got basically the 3 top guys, Malik Washington too, but the 3 top guys besides him are rookies. And you talk about Malik 10 starts in his career. Is that just time on task, or what? How does that iron itself out midseason?
1: You got to have some guys out there that are bailing their quarterback out. 50-50 balls need to become 70-30 balls, 80-20 balls.
14: Sure.
1: You know, we're not coming down with any of the 50-50s, and he's giving them an opportunity. Some been out, you know, overshot, undershot, whatever it might be. But when you get a 50-50 ball, man, take care of your quarterback back there, bro. That's it, man.
0: And no Caleb Douglas this week again. He's the top deep ball guy on this offense. He's going to be out again for the 2nd straight week. So it'll be a challenge. We'll see if they can get it down the field. But to JB's point, and yours as well, Juice, like there's an opportunity to push the ball down the field against this defense, but it has to come out fast because they're going to pressure you.
1: Exactly.
0: Take guys away from the coverage and put them in the rush.
1: Win on the line of scrimmage, man.
0: And then,
1: you know, dare him to come up there, man. Be a man. Come up here and press. And
14: how do you slow the blitz down? How do you get them out of those – beat him. You know, high pressure situations. You got it early on. If you don't hit it early on in the first quarter, I guarantee you he's going to fire every single blitz he has at this young team and most importantly at this young quarterback. So if you don't, like I said, if you don't have a blitz pickup plan and everybody's really adhering to that, this could be a long day. But the good thing is you got a good mobile quarterback back there who can get out of trouble if need be.
0: It kind of sounds like the first quarter of this game is going to tell us a lot about how the rest of this game is going to go here today against Brian Flores and that tough Vikings defense. Coming up next, we make our NFL picks brought to you by Huey Magoo's, the filet mignon chicken. This is Miami Dolphins.
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0: This is the Miami Dolphins Baptist Health pregame show. Baptist Health, the official medical team of the Miami Dolphins. And I'm pretty excited about this. I got my first go-around here for picks. The Huey Magoo's Chicken Tenders Picks of the Week, brought to you by Huey Magoo's, the filet mignon of chicken. Had them for lunch today. Very good chicken and french fries.
1: Absolutely.
0: Over there at Huey Magoo's. Will, go ahead, man. What you got for us?
24: So last week, Goldie got cocky, although he ended up 1-3 on the week. So he's 8-4 overall. Juice went 3-1. So he's 9-3. I'm also 9-3 after going undefeated last week. As did Jermon.
14: Yeah,
24: he went 4-0 as well.
14: Hold on, repeat that, Will.
0: Yeah. I was thinking about you in the Denver game. I'm like, he's going to lose this one.
24: What a wild one. That game was crazy.
14: They know I'm going to be up here, and they don't even put me on the slot. I'm like, wow. I guess I come in 4-0.
0: You can't call him a career, man. You're undefeated, bro.
24: That's fantastic.
14: I want to get him on. I mean, we got to get Jermon back on.
24: Yeah, got after a 4-0 week, yeah.
14: I got to give a big shout-out to OJ. Because he said, put the headset on. We're going to talk about this. And I had no reason. I had no understanding why, but I get it now. Thank you.
24: Yeah, if Goldie had done better last week, maybe we aren't having this conversation.
25: Right,
24: but,
25: right.
24: So this week, I do have Goldie's picks. We got three games we're picking this week. We're going to start with the Chiefs at the Raiders. Goldie and I. Goldie has the Chiefs. I'm going to take the Raiders in this one.
0: Well, you guys already pulled a fast one on me because we had, and you can check the tape. You can go to the Drive Time Podcast Friday episode and proof that I took Jacksonville. We had Jacksonville and Cincinnati on the board. Jacksonville's about to put that one away, and they take it off the board when both Juice and Will took the Bengals in that game. So I already feel like I'm being slighted here, but for the sake of the game, I'll go ahead and take the Chiefs in that one as well to remain unbeaten.
24: All right, Jermon, who you got?
14: Oh, a minute? Okay, I'll take the Chiefs, man. I feel like the Raiders' hot streak is going to end
3: tonight. Yeah.
24: So our second game of the week.
1: Did I get mine in yet?
24: No, I didn't. Oh, you didn't go. Sorry, I saw Goldie's. I didn't realize it. Go ahead, Juice.
1: You know what, man? I'm out of here.
0: He's taking a tie. Tie game.
1: Hail to the Chiefs.
24: All right. So our second game of the week, we got Denver at San Francisco. Goldie and I both picked the 49ers.
0: I think that's the best team in the football right now. I'll take the Niners as well.
1: Right. Not even a question after what they did to us, man. Give me the Niners at the crib.
0: JB's going Denver, I think.
14: I'm going to go Denver.
1: No, you're not. No, you're not, JB. No
24: way. After last week.
14: I'm going to shake it up a little bit. I was very confident last week.
24: All right, the final game we're picking this week. I already know Jermon's picking this one. Goldie and I both have New Orleans winning tomorrow night against the Falcons, the anniversary of the Katrina game.
0: Oh, is it really? Yeah, that makes it easy. Saints all the way. I like what Tyler Shuck's doing right now.
1: He's on my fantasy team. Give me Shuck.
14: Well, yeah. I mean, you
24: already know. We already know.
14: We're down a couple players in New Orleans, but I just feel like the atmosphere is going to get to Atlanta.
0: It's Saints and Sean Payton on his docket today. Obvious picks for JB in this one. Good stuff, boys. Yeah, we'll see. I was talking to Juice about this before the show today. Like, I'm at my worst record of all time right now on my picks. I pick every game on the podcast in the NFL, and I'm like barely over 500 right
1: Travis,
0: now.
1: Travis, it makes me wonder, bro.
0: What's going on with me, man?
1: Do I need to stop following you on socials and all this other stuff,
0: man?
1: So I believe everything you're
0: like
1: saying, Travis.
0: It's been a rough year. I try to hit like 72% win percentage. I'm like at 58 right now. It is not good. Not good at all. What is good, though, about a half hour from kickoff, and Jimmy and Joe are going to join us for our next Fins Roundtable to talk about today's matchup between the Dolphins and the Vikings. This is Miami Dolphins.
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24: 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Patriots leading the Bills 21-20 in the fourth quarter. Bears over the Jets 23-12. Jaguars over the Bengals 22-10. The Giants are leading the Cardinals 27-24. Eagles over the Rams 20-10. Packers 17. Buccaneers 14 in that one. The Ravens, they pulled Lamar Jackson because they got such a big lead, 24-10 over the Titans. And the Cowboys and Texans, interesting game. Dallas 27-23 over Houston, Travis.
0: Well, I'm laughing because the game that got pulled off the board, they just put it away. Jacksonville's going to win in Cincinnati. I want my W. Damn it. We are back here on the Miami Dolphins Baptist Health pregame show. Travis Wingfield, OJ McDuffie, and we are joined by the two guys on call today, Jimmy Cephalo and Joe Rose. And guys, we've been talking all show long about, I guess, the importance of building off of last week's momentum. And I don't know if you can tell this from the booth today, but I was just curious if you guys are sensing a heightened sense of urgency, a level of energy around this team that maybe wasn't there a couple weeks ago.
4: I haven't noticed it, Joe. Look, I think they understand the circumstance. They're not trying to build off a loss because nobody builds off a loss. In the NFL, you win a game or you lose a game. And I think they're probably looking at it just they have from the very beginning. It's a young football team trying to get better every week. But we said it last week after the game. I would think that Jeff Hafley went in and said, look, there's no moral victories here. This is the National Football League. You're 0-3. And you got to build from that. But no, you lose, you lose. That's the end of the ball game.
8: I have a little different take on it. I thought they built off. I think they're playing against a really good Kansas City team last week, and they saw the names on the back of those numbers, starting with Mahomes. And after a real shaky start defensively with the breakdowns and guys wide open and the quick score, I think they really got their confidence. Both sides of the football, nice drive going back down to tie it up. I thought they got a little confidence. Now, Jimmy's right. You got to still learn how to win and keep it close and have a chance to have success. But I think a lot of guys played a lot better in that game. It's got to help them going forward. It really does, especially at home.
4: You know, this game is going to tell us a lot about them, especially against Brian Flores' defense. And my concern is a very young wide receiving crew, and he blitzes. Flores blitzes about 34% of the time. And so, as a receiver, OG, you know this, you're out there, you're counting. What kind of a blocking scheme do we have? How many guys do we have to block? Are we sending it back? Are we keeping a tight end in? How many guys are they sending? And you're counting. It's not the easiest thing to do as a young wide receiver. And that's my concern going against this Viking defense.
1: And not only that, Jimmy and Joe, like, the numbers are crazy. Like, you used to think, like, oh, a 50 number, that's a linebacker. He's coming. You know what I mean? You got the 30 number, that's a DB. He might be coming. So now you don't even know if it's a DB, a linebacker, or whatever that's coming because of the way the number situation is. And you don't know if that guy takes one step up, am I breaking off hot or,
8: right,
1: you know, am I continuing my route?
8: Right. Yeah, they're giving you a lot of looks, and you think the whole stadium's coming after you, and
1: right,
8: all of a sudden guys are flying out into a zone area. But, hey, man, Brian Flores is the best at it. Flat out, aggressive. We had it here. You're going to hear that zero coverage, that zero blitz, meaning, hey, we're gonna get there quickly. We're going to jam you at the line of scrimmage. There's no help, but we don't believe you're going to have a lot of time to throw that football. So if you do get rid of it, it's not going to be accurate. And he plays percentages. I wish we had Caleb Douglas, and I wish we had Devon Achane for this game. I'm really curious to see how we generate offense today.
4: Yeah, I am too. You know, if you want to look for another positive going into this game, I watched some tape this week of Kyler Murray, and I'm not sure what happened to him. You know, his feet are, he's very nervous in the pocket. He throws off his back foot an awful lot. He does not have Justin Jefferson today. So Jordan Addison will be his go-to guy along with T.J. Hockenson. But there's an opportunity there. The Vikings are 32nd, dead last in total offense and also in passing offense. He hasn't played a lot. He was hurt early in the first game, missed the second, came back last week. And when he came back out there, Jefferson got hurt. So they haven't had their full contingency of offense out there, but it's not really a scary offense to go against.
0: It's one of those offenses that has, you know, the principles of the West Coast Kyle Shanahan system in it, Mike Shanahan system. And Murray's never played that offense before, so he's getting his feet wet in a brand new offense that is, you know, foreign to him 7-8 years into his career, and it looks like it, right, Joe?
8: Yeah, I would. You know, it's funny. Kyler Murray's a great athlete, and I still have visions. Maybe you too as well. When he was at Arizona, he came down to Miami and played us, and we were blitzing him. He was spinning outside the blitz, and guys were out of control. He was rolling out and running and throwing. Hell, I thought we were going to put him in the Pro Bowl that day. He was so good against us. So I'm being real careful on what I say about Kyler Murray today. He's so athletic.
0: You don't want to wake a sleeping giant out there in Minnesota.
8: No,
0: and perhaps today is the day he finally gets that offense clicking there. But without Justin Jefferson, like you guys mentioned there, could be a challenge for that Vikings offense. That's Jimmy Cephalo and Joe Rose on the call today. When we return, they're going to have the call between Dolphins and Vikings live from U.S. Bank Stadium. For OJ McDuffie, I am Travis Wingfield. Join me and Jermon Bushrod for Dolphins postgame live once the game goes triple zeros. Will Althoff is a senior producer of the Miami Dolphins Radio Network. Our technical producer is Ahmed Jordan. This is Dolphins.
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4: Hi, everybody. Welcome to U.S. Bank Stadium in Minneapolis, Minnesota, where this afternoon, the Miami Dolphins at 0-3 will take on the undefeated 3-0 Vikings in a game that we don't see this matchup very often, Joe. I mean, you and I have been here a bunch, but you remember one of the reasons the Dolphins and Vikings played so often back in the day was that Joe Robbie lived here for a long time. And so every preseason, we came to Minnesota, every single one.
8: I believe my rookie year, we were here for a preseason game. Is that where we split? We're on the same side of the field?
4: Same side.
8: I've never done that in an NFL game where both teams were on the same side of the field. I thought it was back in high school.
4: Yeah, you looked over and there was Bud Grant.
8: Go, yeah. Wow.
4: It was really weird.
8: I just watched you in high school, man. Yeah. You guys are really good.
4: It was strange. This is a whole different ball game, whole different stadium. U.S. Bank Stadium is, and Joe, you were remarking about this earlier, one of the prettiest in the NFL.
8: Well, I'll tell you what, this stadium ranks right up there, doesn't it? It is gorgeous the way it was done. They got the flavor of the city you can see through in the end zone. I just like everything. Top three stadium for me right now in the NFL, this one.
4: Lots of glass. You can see the skyline of downtown Minneapolis to our left. And this will be a loud, boisterous crowd. They love their Vikings here in Minneapolis. So this will be a good football game in a lot of ways. Joe, what are you looking forward to most with this young Dolphins team? What do you think they might be able to handle today?
8: Well, you had just talked in the pregame a little bit about the number one receiver, one of the best in the game, Justin Jefferson, not playing today. He's out, and they struggled offensively. I think it's really a good opportunity for the defense to get healthy today and cut down, keep continuing to cut down on the middle mistakes they make and not leave receivers open and then just get after them. I think that's the one. The one that concerns me the most is Brian Flores' aggressive blitzing-style defense against this young football team, especially now that Caleb Douglas is not playing. He's going to miss another game today, Jimmy. That's a big loss for this team.
4: It is. The Vikings, you talk about contrast, they've got 14 sacks. Brian Flores is just blitz-happy, and that's number one in the NFL. The Dolphins are yet to record an official sack this year.
8: Only team in the NFL with that one.
4: So that's the contrast on that side. All right, kickoff just a few minutes away.
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17: To think that what these 13 years would have been like for Amy without a mom, obviously is very emotional to me. 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
4: The Dolphins just heading back into their locker room for a final meeting, a little break, and they're wearing all white uniforms today. The Vikings in their purple jerseys and purple helmets, the classic Viking look. And we'll be ready to play football in just a couple of minutes. Joe, let's talk about the Dolphins' offense without Devon Achane. We're going to see Jalen Wright. He was out last week as well. And so it fell to Ollie Gordon to do everything he could. Who do you think will get more carries today, Gordon or Wright?
8: I think Ollie Gordon scored big points with the coaching staff last week. As a receiver, Jimmy, as well as a guy that can run the ball. He's a big, strong guy. He's the biggest running back they have. So I expect him to get a lot of it, especially with Wright coming off an injury.
4: They also called up Carlos Washington from their practice squad, the young running back, to just in case, because last week they were running thin. Yeah. They were basically using Malik Washington as a running back because they ran out of people.
8: Good situation, though. If you're going to have a guy, you might as well have it be Malik Washington, one of the smartest guys, Jimmy, we've ever had around here. Knows whatever. We heard the same things this coaching staff saying about him as the one we just had that was here last year. He's a smart player, and he can handle every position as far as knowing what all the assignments are.
4: Right. Malik Willis, he's been sacked 9 times. But, Joe, this offensive line has played better, I think, than a lot of people expected them to.
8: I think so. I think they're coming off by far their best game overall. Patrick Paul had maybe his best game. Jonas Savaya at right guard maybe had his best game of his career last week.
4: And in the middle, it's Aaron Brewer, who the All-Pro from a year ago, is watched some tape of him, too, this week. He hustles like nobody else, yeah. Joe.
8: You know, he was banged up, and I knew it. They weren't sure, and he's playing today, and I just said, that guy is old school. He's going to have to be really injured to miss playing time.
4: He really will. So that's what we have. Caleb Douglas out once again. So it's Chris Bell. We'll see more of him probably, along with Malik Washington, and maybe a little more of Kevin Coleman, who started to play a little bit more last week.
8: He did get more playing time. I think we got to get more out of the tight end position. Not enough so far. Dulcich, 9 catches on the season. We got to get that position going.
4: Yeah, Kaczmarek has just 1 catch. We knew he was a blocker coming in, but he showed, I thought, in preseason that he can catch the football as well.
8: He can catch it. He's very capable. Sometimes we hear about a guy getting a reputation. That guy's a great blocker, but he can also he can catch it.
4: Yeah, he sure can. And so this is a very important football game for the Dolphins. They want to get off of that schneid of 3 straight losses as the Vikings are being introduced to the crowd here at U.S. Bank Stadium. And next week, the Bengals come to town to South Florida before a bye week.
8: Yeah. Hey, Jimmy, other thing we need to talk about today, special teams. The forgotten part. These guys are as good as there is. They've done everything. Block kicks, returns for touchdowns, great field position, great field goal kicking, a guy that hadn't missed forever, and a punter that doesn't seem to matter who it is. He's really kicking them into good field position. The Dolphins cannot get beat up on special teams with field position or mistakes today by penalties.
4: Yeah, there's a name you got to remember, Miles Price. He leads the NFL in kickoff returns and punt returns as well. Last week, an 86-yarder against Tampa Bay.
8: One of their best weapons they have right now, as you said, NFC Special Teams Player of the Month. And, boy, they're already doing pieces on him and just how explosive he is.
4: Yeah, he's awfully good. All right, we'll have the toss of the coin in a moment. Get ready for the kickoff. 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
5: Made it back just in time with the toss and the coin. Here's Adrian Hill, today's referee.
6: It is a heads. Minnesota has won the toss and elected to receive. Which way would you like to kick? Minnesota will receive at this end. Good luck, gentlemen.
5: Let's send it down to Kim Bocamper. 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
7: All right, guys, this team's ready to go. I think there's an opportunity here. Look, they're the 31st or 32nd offense in the league, whatever publication you subscribe to. I've seen a couple different stories, but they've got a risk-taking defense. They're gonna bring linebackers. Every one of those linebackers is gonna get a chance to blitz, and if you can catch them blitzing and get them in a vulnerable situation, it's an opportunity for this offense. But they're gonna have to play well. That offensive line is gonna have to have a really, really good game, and then everyone's gonna have to hold up their blocks if they're running backs in there that are blocking, and the blitzer comes, you got to get them, and hopefully we can put a W on the board this week.
5: All right, thanks very much, Bo. It's a fascinating vibe inside the stadium, Joe. You were talking about it during the break. These fans really love this football team, and they come out with a vengeance, and they love it. It's a raucous place.
8: I agree. Listen, man, this is this story here is just a fun group. The tradition they have, the Viking tradition, right across the board.
5: They haven't been, really at the top for a long time. Remember, they went to a handful of Super Bowls in a row under Bud Grant and couldn't punch it in. Dolphins will be kicking right to left from our broadcast position.
8: Well, love to get off to a good start, which defensively has been a problem the last couple weeks, Jimmy. The breakdowns, especially on the first drive, see if they can clean that up today.
5: Miles Price, the return man we talked about a little bit earlier, leading the NFL in kickoff returns and in punt returns. He's back deep, and just in front of him is Ty Felton, the backup wide receiver. As Patterson approaches, we're underway here in Minneapolis. Comes down the pride.

0: at the two. Up the far numbers. He's got a gap down the side. They got to stop him. And finally, he's slowed up by Patterson and tackled by Taft. What a punt return.
1: Well, I just mentioned special teams and field position. And right off the bat, their first opportunity to get off to a good start. Everybody's getting blocked, taken aside. A big hole opens up down the left side. And Minnesota's now playing on a short field.
0: Price was averaging 29.4 per kickoff return. Got a lot more than that on that one. First and 10 from the 48 of Minnesota. Back to throw Murray. Pressure. Get his first sack of the year. The Dolphins finally get one with Sealer on top.
1: Dax Sealer right up the middle. He was looking to go deep on it. And boy, a sack right off the first one of the season for the Miami Dolphins. About time right there. Wow.
0: A loss of 8 yards, back to the 40 of Minnesota. They hand it back to the running back. It's Aaron Jones, who crossed the 40 to the 41-yard line, so not much running room there. Brooks the tackle, along with Sealer.
1: Well, they had a bunch of guys. Uche, all of them collapsing down. Jimmy, we said this a week ago against Kansas City. I thought the game tackling a week ago, 3-4 guys around the ball carrier, really made a big difference.
0: DJ Jalas comes in for Aaron Jones, the former Kane. Third down and 16. Murray back to throw. Fires as an up man at midfield, taken down at the 47-yard line is DJ Dallas.
1: Dropped into zone coverage. It was so long and forced him to throw it underneath. That's just what they wanted.
0: So they'll have to punt. Rodriguez the tackle.
1: Bunch of guys collapsing on it. Said, go ahead and get your few yards. We'll tackle you way short of a first down. And here we go. Great stop for this defense to start the game after really poor field position by special teams.
0: Heckert will punt it deep. Washington, the return man, stands inside his 10-yard line.
1: Yeah,
0: Heckert
1: good.
0: Just signed because Brett Thorson was injured. Their normal punter. Heckard's got 50 years of experience.
1: Yeah.
0: So
1: well, he's been around. He was a good one, too.
0: Yeah.
2: Administrative timeout to correct the pylon around the end zone.
0: Pylon in the end zone just below our broadcast position came off. So they had a hold up to put that back up.
1: Then I may be trying to kick one there. Can you please get that thing back in place?
0: Yeah, give me something to aim at. 13 minutes left to play, opening quarter, scoreless here in Minneapolis. Dolphins and the Vikings. Heckert, end over end punt. Washington takes it at the five, drops it. It's on the ground. It's in the end zone. Let's see who has it. No signal yet. Touchback. Looks like it might be a safety. What do we have? No, touchback. They're saying touchback.
1: Wow.
0: Joe, I think if it rolls out of the end zone, it's an automatic touchback. I believe that's the rule.
1: Washington, I mean, they're all going over. They've got six officials all huddled up here trying to figure out this call right now. Dolphins got lucky.
0: You're not kidding.
1: Wow,
0: I mean,
1: did they get
0: Jason
1: lucky.
0: Marshall had a chance to fall on it in the end zone. Instead, he tried to pick it up. Washington muffed the punt at the 5-yard line.
1: Boy, never got even with the ball. Just misjudged it. Boy, good job of getting back up, too. Not give up on it.
0: Here's Adrian Hill, a referee.
3: The ruling on the field is the ball was muffed into the end zone, recovered by the receiving team. Therefore, it is a touchback. During the kick, illegal ball to back against the return team, number 25. That penalty is enforced half the distance to the goal from the spot of the foul. First down, Minnesota. A correction. First down, Miami.
1: All right. Well, we got a break out of a horrible play.
0: Got a lot of excitement out of a nothing play.
1: Well, I'll tell you what, Jimmy, there's nothing worse. If that would have been a touchdown for Minnesota to make two mistakes on special teams to start a game, my God.
0: And after having such a good defensive start to the contest, too.
1: see if we can't get something going. Brian Flores going to be bringing it today.
0: Put it down to 24-yard line. Now they're moving it back. I was wondering why they
1: I wasn't sure either.
0: It's coming back to the 10-yard line. First and 10, Miami from there. It is Jalen Wright, the running back. Malik is under center. Back to throw, three-step drop, quick there. Over the middle, he's got Dulcich out to the 25-yard line on the Dolphins' first down.
1: Well, that's a nice-looking play.
0: Checking, it was Kaczmarek.
1: Yeah, it was Kaczmarek there.
0: We talked about him needing more opportunity to catch the football, and he just does.
1: He just releases inside, goes right down the seam, and Willis makes a nice throw to him.
0: DJ Herman comes in motion. Sets up at the backfield. They give it to Wright up the middle, and he is met after maybe a gain of a yard. The Viking defense stepping
1: up. That's a nice-looking play to start the game.
0: It was.
1: Everything written all over that play was going to be a running play.
0: Including who they had playing at the tight end spot.
1: As Merrick releases from a position he's mostly blocking at, wide open.
0: Second down and 9 for Miami. They get the ball to Wright, and he gets no running room whatsoever. Throw for a loss of about a yard by the former Dolphin, Andrew Van Ginkel.
1: Not much there, running the left side that time.
0: But third down and 9 coming up.
1: Boy, Van Ginkel, boy, just stands up the blocker and just shuts it down. What great containment. Man, is he a player, Van Ginkel.
0: Ollie Gordon now at the running back spot. Trips to the right. Malik throws it downfield, and it is nearly intercepted. He wanted Bell on an out route at the 40-yard line.
1: Over the top of him that time. Chris Bell. A little soreness in his knee. Still coming back again to play this week, but tried to get him one-on-one. Big body out there to the wide and outside. And just over the top.
0: Malik had to get rid of that right away because the Vikings, I think, had 7, we counted, coming toward him. Pinion on to return this to kick this ball away. Miles Price, who started the game with a 46-yard kickoff return, back to catch this punt at the 26. Breaking to his left, the 30, 35. He's got a wall. He's at midfield in Dolphin territory and knocked out near the 45-yard line.
1: You got to be kidding me. There's 3 opportunities for special teams, and it's been a disaster for this Dolphins team. The coverage teams, Jimmy, I mean, you just can't do this. I know Minnesota's offense is struggling, but, boy, we talked about it. Special teams is just giving them a great field position early in this game.
0: That's about a 35-yard punt return.
1: Best in the business right there. Boy, he is something.
0: His confidence now. Murray shotgun hands it back to Jones. Flag comes in. He scoots up to the 35-yard line.
3: Offside, defense number 44, lined up in the neutral zone. 5-yard penalty remains first down.
0: Chop Robinson called for it.
1: Yeah.
0: You know, he got a little bit of pressure when Zach Sealer got the sack on the early part of this game. He's going to need more out of Chop, that's for sure.
1: Well, we have put the defense in a real bad situation here. See if they can get out of it.
0: First and 5 at the 33 of Miami. Jones, the running back. Play action. Murray rolling to his right. He's going to run with the football. He's got a first down and slides down at the 26-yard line.
1: Well, he did a slide. Now, he did that same slide a couple weeks ago and got knocked out of the game. But that time, got down a little bit earlier. Tell you what, that late slide, though, this defender is going to try to knock him out of another game. Crater going over the top of him.
0: First down and 10 for the Vikings from the Dolphins' 25-yard line. Hurry, empty backfield, looking right. Throws it downfield underneath to Jones, and he dropped it at the 20-yard line. Coverage by Brooks.
1: This little crossing route underneath. Just couldn't hold on to it. Right at his knees.
0: Here comes the nickel package for the Dolphin defense.
1: If they continue to get some pressure here.
0: Second and long. Jones tries to slip through, gets to the 21. Flag comes in.
1: Oh, got a hold. Minnesota, it looks like. Bring this back.
3: Holding offense number 74. 10-yard penalty, remain second down.
0: Donovan Jackson, the left guard, called for it. The Dolphins get a break.
1: Boy, they do, because they were in bad field position just to start defensively and getting some help here.
0: DJ Dallas replaces Aaron Jones in the backfield.
1: Yeah, now they're moving back. Another late move on the penalty.
0: I'm not sure what's going on.
1: Like 10 yards at first. I was like, hey, wait a minute, let's move it. Get it back there.
0: They're trying to decide where to put it down. They put it out to 33.
1: That's close enough.
0: Second down and 20. 9:35 left to play. Opening quarter. Scoreless between the Dolphins and Vikings here in Minnesota. And we got movement by the Minnesota backfield.
1: Boy, they're all pointing it. Looks like Ed O'Neill there.
3: Start offense number 75. 5-yard penalty. Remain second down.
0: It is Brian O'Neill, the 9-year veteran from Pitt.
1: One thing about it, when you jump a little bit, like 7 defenders know exactly. They point at the guy to make it real obvious to everybody in the stadium.
0: DJ Jallis in the backfield. Kyler Murray will work the shotgun. Second and 23. Murray dumps it off in front.
1: Yeah, Rodriguez just.
0: Juwan Jennings, the reception.
1: He just squared him up and took him right back. Well, I'll tell you, Rodriguez's leverage of tackling, Jimmy. When he tackles guys square up, they head backwards. They don't get anything going forward.
0: Third and 15. Murray back to throw. Slips it out to the left side. Huh. And what a hit by couple of Dolphins. Miles Price. Looked like it was Rodriguez again.
1: Yeah, Rodriguez cleaned it up. Somebody got him down low. You're right. Rodriguez got him up high, and again, he goes right backwards.
0: Miles Price to try to get him in space. The return man who's so good at it.
1: How about that job by the defense again, Jimmy? I mean, they get put in crappy field position and find a way to get out of it.
0: This would be a 47-yard field goal attempt by Will Reichert. He's 7 of 7 on the year. Along the 56 yards. Third year out of Alabama. Reichert. Kick is up and he has got it. So the Vikings jump out on front. 3-0 over Miami. 7:54 left to play. Opening quarter. 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

0: pressure.
1: I've got him
0: on the ground.
1: Oh,
0: Schaub did get it, but I think his arm came forward, Joe.
1: Oh my
0: the ball
1: gosh!
0: Went right to the ground.
1: I thought he had it. I thought he forced a fumble. Boy, it was close. What a good stop, huh? Even if they don't get the takeaway, and the Dolphins like to see it again, but boy, it's a good stop. It forced him to a three.
0: It was Schaub. His arm didn't come forward, so it'll be an incomplete pass. And then Uche was coming from the other side. Brooks was right behind him. So they had pressure come from all over the place.
1: Yeah, hey, Chop had a couple of nice plays on that drive, especially the last couple of plays here. Get him going.
0: Reichert on to attempt to make his 27th consecutive field goal. Kick is up, and it is good. 6-0 Vikings on top of the Dolphins. Midway through this second quarter, you're listening to the Miami Dolphins Radio.
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0: At Vikings Drive, 10 plays, 50 yards, 5:07 time elapsed. A 50-yard field goal by Reichert, and the Vikings extend their lead to 6-0 over the Dolphins with 7:08 left to play in the second quarter.
1: Defense playing their butts off right now. Gave up a couple of decent plays to Minnesota, but got the stop. Top Robinson back-to-back, nice pressures.
0: And just two long field goals, a 47-yarder and a 50-yarder by Reichert. Feeling right to return man, backs up to the goal line. He's going to bring it out. 10, 20, and push forward about the 27, 28-yard line.
1: Well, what can Bobby Slowick dial up to get us a splash play? We thought we had one on a broken play. Heck, we thought we had a touchdown, a long one. Just out by what, Jimmy, an inch less?
0: Depends how big his little toe is, Joe.
1: He's got a big toe. I saw his toe one day. He's got a big toe.
0: Probably 2 inches then. Ball to 27-yard line, first 10 Miami. The league quarterback draw, nothing there. The Vikings were ready for it. He still spins around and gets

0: back to the line of scrimmage.
1: Yeah, they're going to add some yards on late tackle, out of bounds.
0: Out of bounds and take it to the ground. He was a good 2 yards out, I think.
1: Yeah, he was. They didn't let up.
2: After the play, personal foul, unnecessary roughness, late hit out of bounds, defense number 97, 15-yard penalty from the end of the play, automatic first down.
1: Yeah. I'll tell you what, Malik's made a couple plays, may not show up on the stats today. How about getting anything out of that play? He wanted to start. He was going up the middle, Jimmy. That was a set quarterback keeper.
0: Right, it was a quarterback draw, and it looked like they had a game where they were going to take away the inside.
1: Yeah.
0: And he
1: spins the outside.
0: He spun away from it. First and 10 Miami from their own 46-yard line. A procedure penalty against Miami.
1: Oh, boy. Malik saw the blitz coming.
2: 5-yard penalty to base first down.
1: Looks like he kind of stopped to everybody off there. You know, it was Ivan Pace that was cheating up, showed he was blitzing.
0: Right, the running back, first and 15. Back at the 41 of Miami now. 6-0 Vikings. Willis hands it to Wright. He's in the backfield, breaks a tackle with good upper body strength and gains about 7 yards.
1: You're going to blitz me hard from the outside. We're going to run it up the middle. Get some of it back.
0: Joshua Metellus to tackle.
1: Good strong run in that time.
0: As we hit the right 6-minute mark of the second quarter, Vikings on top, 6-0. Malik Washington motion across the formation now. Second and 9. Willis looking. Gets it off and has to. He looked like his arm was in the backside and smothered incomplete at midfield.
1: A lot of pressure. That right there is what Brian Flores' defense all about. Not letting you drop back and have an extra second to throw. Good pressure. Looked like Turner and Van Ginkle both on the outside again, getting there about the same time.
0: And it was Turner who hit the football and Malik Willis with his strength got it up and shot putted it forward. And there's a challenge flag out. Kevin O'Connell, the Vikings head coach.
2: Minnesota is challenging the ruling on the field of an incomplete forward pass.
1: Oh, man.
0: You know, it sure looked like his arm was coming forward.
1: I know, he sure got a long way if he didn't. Kind of threw it about 10 yards in the front. Uh-oh, that ball's out.
0: Yeah, but he's pushing it. I don't
1: know the
0: tough call.
1: Either.
0: This is a strange one.
1: He was able to still push it, but he did not have a clean grip on it.
0: No, he did
1: forward.
0: Not. He did not. All right, 6-0 Vikings. You're listening to the Miami Dolphins Radio Network.
3: 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What's changed this morning? Will afternoon storms reach you? Wink News has been covering Southwest Florida on Fox Florida since 7 a.m. Watch Wink News at 9 a.m. on Fox Florida. 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
0: Decision has been made, and it is indeed a fumble by Malik Willis. The ruling was that he had lost control of the football, even though his arm was coming forward. The ball went forward. He did not have control of it when he was hit by the defender. It was a fumble. The Vikings was taken over at midfield. With 5:45 left in the second quarter, 6-0 Vikings. Jones with the handoff. He is ridden down as soon as he touches the football.
1: Rodney McGraw that time.
0: Yeah. We got an injured player, Joe.
1: Offensive lineman for Minnesota.
0: Yeah. Looks like it's Christian Darrisaw.
1: Starting left tackle.
0: Dolphins home next Sunday, 1 o'clock kick against the Cincinnati Bengals at Hard Rock Stadium. Let's head down to Kimbo Camper. Bo?
6: All right, guys. Dante Trader is questionable with a knee injury, and I think we're watching two pretty offensive offenses out here. And look, I don't know. I think the last time I saw this many flags, I was driving by the United Nations in New York.
1: Oh, man. Well, what we just saw is what Brian Flores' defense is known for, right? Pressures. And, boy, Turner's really turned it up.
0: Yeah, Dallas Turner's having a
1: heck of a game. Going against Austin Jackson on some of these plays and getting the best of them. Got to go back and try to figure out something, Jimmy. That's got to be quick. Obviously, you don't have a lot of time with these blitzes coming, and even when you don't blitz, just find some plays that you can count on. The only play they've really had a chance on was a broken play by Malik Willis outside the pocket. Makes this great play by looking down the field, and receiver steps out of bounds. Would have been a touchdown, long one. Defense playing their, you know what, off. They're playing great.
0: Yeah, they are.
1: Getting after it. And not getting a whole lot of help from offense or special teams.
0: Special teams has been a real problem.
1: Oh, Lord. Today, they took it to a new level so far today.
0: Dolphins gave up a punt return of 36 yards, kickoff return of 47 yards. They muffed a punt.
1: Yeah, we've had
0: left and right.
1: Punt return and kickoff return on the ground.

0: Welcome back. 2 minutes left until halftime. Vikings 6, Dolphins nothing. Minnesota has the football at their own 49-yard line. Second and 4. Jones, the carry. Uche brings him down short of the line to gain, so it'll be third down. Vikings have 3 timeouts left. The Dolphins have 2.
1: It's a good play. Good play to keep that from getting a first down.
0: Third and a yard. Give it to Jones. Hit the backfield, but spins for the first down.
1: Second effort. Boy, this defense for the Miami Dolphins got to be saying, hey, guys, first half's about over. Can you help us, though, a little bit? Special teams and offense, just a little bit.
0: As we approach the one-minute mark of this second quarter, the Vikings on top 6-0. They've got the football first and 10, just inside Dolphin territory past midfield. Kyler Murray back to throw deep downfield. He's got a tight end receiver, and it's a first down for Hockenson. His second reception of the day, and the Vikings take a timeout.
1: I'll tell you what, Hockenson just put a move on Jordan Brooks, Jimmy. He gave him a little out and up move, and man, he was wide open off that break to the inside.
0: Oh boy, that's a big time move.
1: Hey, I got great respect for that move right there, man. Out, and you get a guy to bite, and then come right back inside and really give your quarterback a wide open guy to throw to. Biggest target, too.
0: Hockenson, 2 catches for 36 yards. 46 seconds left. Vikings have 2 timeouts, so does Miami. 6-0 Minnesota over the Dolphins. And the Vikings in Dolphin territory at the 26-yard line. Price in motion. And Kyler Murray realized he had nobody open, trying to go up the middle, and Zach Steeler got, I think, his second sack of the day.
1: He did. Number 3 for the Miami Dolphins today, and Zach Steeler got a clean shot. Boy, he got popped. I mean, wow. Zach Steeler getting through pretty clean anyway.
0: Murray was going to throw a little quick screen to Price, and when that wasn't there, he had to run with the football, and Steeler just drilled him.
1: A lot of good plays by this defense today, Jimmy. Been a different group, pass rush, even against the run.
0: Second and 17. Back at the 33-yard line. Murray back in the pocket, lots of time. And he's got a receiver wide open. He hits Ty Felton, his first reception of the year at the 18-yard line of Miami.
1: Well, that time, no pass rush. Boy, just to start bragging about him and gave him all day. He's flipping his hand for guys to get open.
0: Murray back to throw on 3rd and 3 over the middle. He's got a first down. To Hockenson. And the Vikings take another timeout. Their third.
1: Got to keep him out of the end zone. Somehow just make him kick a field goal here.
0: Yeah, you stay in the ball game with a field goal. You give him a touchdown, it's a much higher climb.
1: Yeah. Dolphins get the ball to start second half. Is that correct, Jimmy? Am I right on that? I believe Minnesota started the game.
0: Yep. And the Vikings won the toss, decided to receive.
2: Bring the ball.
0: the Dolphin 15-yard line, first and 10. No timeouts left for Minnesota. Murray back to throw, blitz coming, he gets it off and just threw it away.
1: Michael Taft, Top Robinson backed out, Taft comes inside and he is untouched, forcing him to throw that football and forcing him to kick this short field goal. Four, what a nice looking blitz, Jimmy.
0: Yeah, just 4 seconds left. There comes Reichert on again. He's two Taft, for two today.
1: Jimmy Taft starting in the middle field, came up at the last second. Inside of Chop Robinson, just nicely disguised, and he ends up blitzing.
0: This will be a 33-yard attempt. Overtime kick is up, and it is good. As we go to double zero, half is over, 9-0 Minnesota over Miami. Now let's send it back to the Miami Dolphins Radio Network Studios and Will Althoff, who has your halftime report brought to you by Loctite Impact, the official Miami Dolphin Impact Windows and Doors partner and a proud roofing partner as well.
2: All right, thank you, Jimmy. 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
1: All right, that Dolphin drive was a thing of beauty with Ollie Gordon doing a lot of the grunt work. He's got now 8 carries for 98 yards, 12.3 per carry. Vikings stay second and 2. They give it to Jones. He's in the backfield and dropped for a loss of a yard.
0: That looked like Jordan Phillips. That looked like big 94, Jimmy.
1: It was. There.
0: Yeah, he gets up. You know, when he makes a play, man, he celebrates like he's in high school. I love it. He plays with energy, passion. That's a good play.
1: Dolphins can get Grant back next week too, Joe.
0: And you know what else, Jimmy? A little tackle for loss. Not bad either for those big fellas up front. That's a big one. And you're right. We get another big body back next week, hopefully.
1: Third and 2 for the Vikings from their own 37-yard line, leading the Dolphins 12-10, just underway in the fourth quarter. Back to throw Willis. Pressure gets it over to Hawkinson. He's got a first down. And it's Rodriguez and Johnson to tackle.
0: Oh, he did.
1: Rodriguez had 12 tackles before that play. I don't know if he'll get half of this or not. He came off it, it looked like. He's had a whale of a game. First and 10, Minnesota. Each team has 3 timeouts remaining. Jones hit hard by Trader after a gain of 2. He pushed him straight back into the backfield.
0: How about Trader being back in the game?
1: Yeah, he was hurt earlier.
0: Yeah. From that blue tint to coming back out and putting a big hit on it from a safety position. Jimmy, I'll tell you what, they play hard. You know, we heard the head coach for the Dolphins, Coach Affley, said, hey, we're going to play hard. They're playing hard.
1: Second down and 8 from the Vikings 45-yard line. Murray dancing around, gets it off to Hawkinson. He's wrapped up and thrown to the ground violently by Brooks.
0: Well, he's been his outlet receiver, and that time, just not much there. Big old third down here. Gotta get off the field. Offense playing a lot better, playing with more confidence.
1: Third down and 5. Murray getting pressure, gets it off as a receiver. Hawkinson. Marshall trying to corral him and rip the ball out, but Hawkinson hangs on and gets the first down.
0: Hawkinson's been, he's been a tough cover. A lot of drop-offs that time, just a crossing route. Boy, he had just a step on him. Jason Marshall.
1: Taff came over to try to rip it out as well. Jones, the running back. First and 10 from the Miami 39-yard line. Play action, Murray throws down the sideline and it's incomplete. Taff had coverage on Addison.
0: Yeah, I'm not sure how that happened.
1: That's not the matchup you want.
0: No, that's their number one receiver today. With Justin Jefferson out.
1: Against a rookie safety. Second down and 10. Dolphins trail by 2 points. 11:35 left to play. Here in Minnesota, each team with 3 timeouts remaining. They throw it out, have a receiver on a little bubble screen to Addison. Doesn't gain much. Rodriguez came over and made another tackle.
0: I tell you what, they did a good job of holding those blockers out up in front of that so they could get some help from the inside. Nice job. Got him to start a little bit there. And, boy, come on over. And once again, middle linebacker Jacob Rodriguez cleans that thing up. Boy, 10's been all over the place. Another third down, though. A lot of guys on the line of scrimmage.
1: Back to throw. Murray Blitz coming from the outside. They missed him. He came up, hit a receiver who falls down. He's got a first down. It was Miles Price.
0: Jimmy, he's going to be short of that first down over there.
1: Yeah, they came over and touched him. He is short by about half a yard. Murray broke containment.
0: Oh, he had everybody. They overran him. They overran the blitz, and he cuts up inside.
1: And they sprinted over. It was
0: That's Juju, a good call. Brent, that's definitely
1: Rodriguez
0: short.
1: It stopped them. Fourth down and about a half a yard. What a play here. From the 30, they give it to Jones. He gets the first down.
0: Yeah.
1: Good push by that offensive line.
0: Well, I tell you, that blitz, they had everybody coming. I thought they had him. He slides back up and turns into a fourth and short, and they get the first down.
1: 12-10, the Vikings on top of Miami with 9:39 left to play. What a ball game this is.
0: Yeah, dead. Wow.
1: The Miami 28-yard line. First and 10. Play action. Murray throws it down to Jones. Jones got a first down.
0: Yeah, too much out of the backfield. Yes, a little bit too much time to throw the ball, too.
1: Yeah, Dolphins backed out of it all and just sent four.
0: Well, they've been here before and been able to hold it to a field goal. Let's see if they can go one more time.
1: 16-yard line of Miami. Jones hit the backfield, dropped at the 19. A loss of three by Malik Herring.
0: Yeah, that's a nice play. Boy, he held on. I thought he was going to break away from him. He was on the ground and makes that tackle. The lower legs.
1: Brooks was there as well. Second down, 13. 8-10 left to play. Back to throw. Murray gets it off as a receiver underneath. It's Aaron Jones. Tackled by Brooks and Johnson. It'll be third down.
0: Okay. One more. Can we do it again on third down?
1: Third and 8 coming up. Hey, you keep it within one score.
0: Boy,
1: if you make him kick a field goal here.
0: You dial up. I don't know, but I'm watching for number 87. He's been going to him a lot.
1: Third down and 8. He's at the right part of the screen. Back to throw. Murray looking that way. Throws it low, but scooped by Aaron Jones. Fumbles. The ball goes out of bounds. It'll be fourth down.
0: Yeah. Yeah, Jimmy, I think they're going to kick this one.
1: I think so, too.
0: Not going to mess around with fourth and two.
1: Uche forced the fumble. He's had a heck of a game, too. Jones scooped that off the turf. Uche hit him. I'm not sure he had it long enough to be a catch, did he?
0: I thought he did. What'd that end up being?
1: Fourth down.
0: Yeah, but
1: so they're sending out Reichert.
0: Yeah, they're calling a fourth and 5. That's too much. Yeah, I thought it was closer. He fumbled that ball. They lost some.
1: Kick is up, and it is good. He's amazing. The Vikings add 3 more. 15-10 with 6:41 left to play over the Miami Dolphins. 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
2: 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By 9 in the morning, the national headlines have had their turn. 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What's changed this morning? Will afternoon storms reach you? Wink News has been covering Southwest Florida on Fox Florida since 7 a.m. Watch Wink News at 9 a.m. on Fox Florida. 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
1: A drive by the Vikings, 15 plays, 60 yards. 8:30 time elapsed, 29-yard field goal by Reichert. His fifth of this ball game. The Vikings lead it 15-10 with 6:41 left to play here in Minnesota. The Dolphins' offense has come to life in this second half. See what they can put together here. Ball coming down, and Jalen Wright will pick it up, drops to pitch it back up. Lucky that he hung on to it and pushed down near the 10-yard line.
0: Yeah, he dropped that twice, trying to pick it up, and just glad he didn't fumble that thing away.
1: Chaz Chambliss has been a star on special teams for these Vikings today.
0: Oh,
1: made
0: boy.
1: Sure he didn't go anywhere. But
0: they got great special teams, though, Jimmy. I'll tell you what, they do everything well. Every part of their game on special teams is strong, except the punter today. He's had a couple bad ones.
1: First and 10 from the, they put it down to the 17-yard line. Ollie Gordon takes the handoff up the middle, and he gets a couple 3 yards. That's it. The Vikings are waiting for that.
0: I think that's going to put him over 100 yards today. Ollie Gordon.
1: He was at 98 before that carry, so he'll be right at 100 or 101. Good for him. Right at the 20-yard line, second and 8. Play action, Malik gets it off, but it's incomplete. Bounce up the air, it hit the ground. The intended receiver was Tolbert.
0: He got lucky.
1: Really did.
0: He tried to drop that ball over one of the blitzers on the outside. Almost disaster.
1: Ball was deflected. Tolbert came back. The ball bounced up into the air, and it was nearly picked off by Jalen Redmond. Looks like it touched the ground before that, but boy, it was close. Third and 8. One on the play clock, just gets it off. Now they're going to throw the flag.
6: There was no play. Timeout Miami, their first. This will be a 30 seconds. Oh, full media timeout.
1: All right, so they got the timeout just in time. It'll be third and long coming up. 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
0: This portion of Miami Dolphins football is brought to you by Baptist Health, the official medical team of the Miami Dolphins.
1: Dolphins have two timeouts remaining now. Third and eight for their offense at their own 20-yard line, trailing 15-10 here in Minnesota. 5:54 left to play. Empty backfield. Willis gets it off his back foot, and it's incomplete. He wanted Bell.
0: Threw it up for him. He's getting all kinds of pressure. He just threw it up, hoping Bell could go up with that big body and come down with it down the middle.
1: Harrison Smith had coverage on.
0: He tried to body catch it, Jimmy, going up. Maybe instead of going up with your hands, huh, at the highest point?
1: Yeah, maybe. Smith came over the top.
0: Yeah.
1: Pinion will kick it deep, and again it's a Miles Price. That's the term man in football. Calls for a fair catch. Takes him to 34-yard line in front of Tolbert.
0: Well, you got to get a stop now. You don't have a choice. Want them to run the clock out here and score.
1: They got a flag down.
0: He give him enough room to make the catch?
1: I think so.
0: I'm guessing. I
6: see. During the kick, personal foul, illegal blindside block against the return team number 82.
0: There you go.
6: 15-yard penalty from the end of the kick. First down, Minnesota.
1: Juan Jones. They'll back the Vikings up. Dolphins have two timeouts left, and there's 5:41 on the clock.
0: Back him up a few yards and Jimmy can't get on the defense today. Five field goals. They're not a defensive coordinator in the league. Wouldn't say, hey, you hold somebody to five field goals and 15 points. We got a chance
1: zone
0: to win.
1: Yep.
0: But you gotta get a stop. It can't be 18.
1: Dolphins trying to win their first ball game of the year. The Vikings are 3-0. Dolphins are 0-3. Miami has Cincinnati at home next Sunday at 1. Jones ahead of front to Mill. Big hole. He's got a first down. Trader caught him at the 35-yard line.
0: Nothing fancy, just right up the middle. Big old hole opened up. All of a sudden, Aaron Jones having a pretty good game himself here.
1: At the 33-yard line, first and 10, Minnesota. 5 minutes left. Dolphins trail by five.
0: Well, got him that time.
1: A handoff to Jones again. And he's caught in the backfield by Biggers.
0: He had two or three guys there, but, man, not quitting, still going hard. Got to get one more stop.
1: Dolphins have those two timeouts left. Vikings face a second and 10. DJ Dallas now, the running back. University of Miami, you'll remember. Play action, Murray deep down the center, and he's got his receiver. It's Addison who spins away from a defender and is in Dolphin territory. Another first down for the Vikings.
0: Wow. Good throw.
1: Yeah, it was a zone. He threw
0: good throw.
1: Just past the linebackers.
0: He hadn't made a lot of those today, but he did right there.
1: .345 left, first and 10 from the Dolphin 40-yard line. They blow it dead. Another flag.
6: False start, offense number 78. 5-yard penalty, remains first down.
1: Philip Tiernan called for it. He's had a couple of problems.
0: Yes, he has.
1: Third round pick out of Northwestern. Claiborne in at the running back spot. First and 15 coming up. With 3:41 on the clock, Vikings 15, Dolphins 10. Claiborne, right side. Pretty good yardage.
0: Yeah.
1: Johnson, Brooks, and Willie Gay there for the tackle.
0: Yeah, he got a lot back there.
1: Second and 7 coming up. 3:18 left, clock ticking. Aaron Jones replaces Claiborne in the backfield.
0: Yeah, just bounced outside again. And late coming over.
1: Murray blitz coming, gets it off. What a throw and catch. It's Hawkinson over Brooks. And a perfect throw by Kyler Murray.
0: T.J. Hawkinson, Jimmy's had quite a day here. He only had 9 catches coming into this game. He's going to double that plus in this one.
1: 11 for 106.
0: I think that's a matchup they want to get Jordan Brooks on him going down the side. And he had good coverage. Just he knew where the ball was and goes up and gets it.
1: The 15-yard line, they move.
0: Another 5.
1: And it stops the clock.
0: Jeez. That's unbelievable.
6: False start. Offense number 60. 5-yard penalty. Remains first down.
1: Joe Huber's had a day to forget, too.
0: Well, I tell you, they at some point, these first and 15s are going to catch up to them. Hopefully, quickly, because we're almost down to 2 minutes.
1: The The Vikings have 11 penalties. The Dolphins have 9. You don't see many 20 penalty games.
0: No. You're doing preseason football in that third game.
1: Vikings call a timeout.
0: Well, that's weird.
1: They were discombobulated.
0: Oh, my gosh. A couple of uglies.
1: They had no idea where they were going. Still 2:17 on the clock. 15-10 Vikings on top of the Dolphins. 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
1: 2:17 left to play in this football game. The Dolphins trail 15-10 here against the Vikings. Minnesota has it first and 15 from the Dolphins' 20-yard line. Miami has two timeouts remaining. Now Murray back to throw, throws it into the slot. Hockenson again to the 15-yard line.
0: Jacob Rodriguez was just trying to punch it out, man. He went over there and he threw a punch right at that football, trying to pop it out.
1: Dolphins use a timeout. They've got one left.
0: I'll tell you what, he is looking at one guy in this offense right now. It's his tight end.
1: Hockenson now 12%.
0: You know, you get Jimmy where you trust somebody. You've been struggling and you get it rolling and you just keep throwing it to him.
1: Second and 10 from the Dolphins 15-yard line. Jones, the handoff, and he's ridden down by Rodriguez with 2:07 on the clock. A 5-yard gain. It'll be third down. Dolphins take their third and final.
0: Yeah.
1: So a stop here would give them an opportunity, because you know, field goal is an 8-point ball game, a one possession game.
0: That need touchdown and a 2-point to get there. I know, Jimmy. They keep showing that touchdown that got called back on Chris Bell.
1: He should have trimmed his nails, Joe. That's how close it was.
0: Oh.
1: .207 left, third and six.
0: Well, they just took Chop Robinson out. Tells me they believe that this is going to be about running the football right here.
1: Well, yeah. It's going to go to the 2-minute warning anyway. But if they throw it incomplete, there might be 2:01 left. Play action, Murray.
0: Oh no!
1: Back to throw, wide open, Hockenson, and he falls down at the one on purpose. Keep the clock moving to 2 minutes. Good, smart, veteran play there, huh? And what great play calling by Kevin O'Connell.
0: Boy, he's wide open. The one guy you know he's been going to, we just talked about it, comes back and he is wide open coming across the field the other way. It is a great call.
1: He moved everybody to the right, Hockenson underneath to the left.
0: Come back the other way. I don't know how many guys slide it, though. I got to be honest with you. I go up two scores. Jimmy, you go up two scores. And yeah, right. Those touchdowns hard to come by.
1: So you and I were running into the end zone. You didn't get that many opportunities for that.
0: Hey, man, I'll let you guys worry on special teams, on that onside kick, all that stuff.
1: Just make the tackle, that's
0: all.
1: Yeah.
0: Oh, my God. Yeah, they're having fun with it over the Minnesota Vikings sideline.
1: All right, Joe, so what do we know about the Bengals coming to town next week? They started out, like, on fire defensively, and I think they've slipped a little bit, haven't they?
0: We know the two weapons they have on the outside, probably the best combination of wide receivers
1: probably.
0: In the NFL. And Joe Burrow, but you're right. There seemed to be a little slip there for a while. I was wondering if that defense.
1: And they had improved so greatly from a year ago to this year.
0: Well, I think Jags are pretty good. Jags got a pretty good, darn good team. Go to Cincinnati and get that win today. I feel like we had a lot of A lot of road wins today.
1: Chiefs are now leading the Raiders by a point with 9 minutes left to play.
0: Boy, that ended up being a great game.
1: The Niners leading the Broncos with 11 left. Both close ball games. Going to take a knee.
0: Wow.
1: Murray just sits on. Dolphins can't stop the clock. I think this is what you would want to happen if you're on the other sideline.
0: Yeah. Jim, I don't think they're worried about sportsmanship here. I think they're worried. They don't want to make a mistake. They just want to get a win and get out of here. Kneel it down and not worry about fumbling.
1: Well, that's the other thing. You know, it's easy for you to sit in the stand and say, yeah, score another touchdown. But your coach is worried about the ball getting popped loose,
0: yeah,
1: try to run it, et cetera, et cetera. We'll take another knee, and then perhaps one more, and we'll be done here in Minnesota. Dolphins will go to 0-4, the Vikings to 4-0. But again, Joe, you saw improvement today by this Miami Dolphin football team.
0: Saw some good things, and boy, love to see Caleb Douglas come back. And hey, I know people are going to be talking about Malik Willis. I didn't think he played that badly. Jimmy needs some help.
1: I didn't either. No, you've got to
0: have some plays alive.
1: Right.
0: Gave some guys some chances.
1: Ollie Gordon played well. That offensive
0: line. Ollie Gordon
1: line.
0: Played well. O-line's getting better.
1: Jacob Rodriguez was Jacob Rodriguez. He had, what, between 15 and 20 tackles again.
0: Made a ton of plays.
1: And that'll be it for us here in Minnesota.
0: I think they got him down for 18 tackles today and Brooks for 13. How's that for a rookie? Zach Thomas out there listening right now is going, hey, it's my guy.
1: Final score, the Vikings 15, the Dolphins 10. All right, thanks to Will Alton, the senior producer of the Miami Dolphins Radio Network. Our in-booth producer is Ricardo Guanche. Our on-site engineer is Stephen J. Gray. Thanks as well to our technical director back in the Miami Dolphins Network Studios, Ahmad Jordan. Coming up next is Dolphins Post Game Live with Travis.

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0: Hey, yo, what is up, Dolphins? And welcome to Dolphins Post Game Live. The Dolphins fight tooth and elegance, another unbeaten team, but again, come up just short, 15-10. The Vikings take this one in Minnesota. I'm Travis Wingfoot alongside Jermon Bushrod for the next 2 hours as the Vikings close it out to improve to 4-0 with a 15-10 final over the 0-4 Dolphins. An impressive showing from the defense, but another offensive performance, I should say, where they cannot sustain drives, and the special teams can't do much of anything either in a game that will go down yet, JB, as another teaching moment for this young Dolphins team.
1: Yeah, well, I mean, they are very young. But the thing about being young, you got to find your way in this league. And that's as an individual player, as a unit, and as a team. And to see the way that this team really played all three phases last week, and to see how this offense, I'm not going to say the total offense, because shout out to Ollie Gordon finally getting his opportunity and finally getting plays dialed up for the type of player that he is. But we'll get into all of that. But this team, in my opinion, took 2 to 3 steps back as a whole. If you play the way that you played last week versus the Kansas City Chiefs, you win this game. And you had opportunities in this game to come out on top. The Minnesota Vikings, as great as that defense was, if you were here for the pregame, exactly some of the things that I had a chance to talk about, that we heard other people talk about, how this team could have success versus blitz, versus defense on third down. The team went out there and did it. They ran the ball on 3rd and 5. Ollie Gordon up the sideline, big play. Come back, and they played a downhill style of football. One thing I did like about the offensive line, I don't like the sacks and obviously the pressure, but I thought the physicality of the offensive line, that's something you can build upon. You know, I just can't say enough about the defense. You know, obviously we'll get into it, but hello, Zach Sealer. Way to wake up, way to make your presence be known from play one. Wasn't even 30 seconds into the game. Sack, Sealer, big time. Jacob Rodriguez has shown that I think he's going to be a star in this league.
0: What do you have, 18?
1: Yeah, 18 today. And Jordan Brooks, his counterpart, 13.
0: These guys are pretty good, man.
1: Nah, man, they're good. And honestly, just having a chance to listen and learn about how close those two are.
0: Yep.
1: I believe you talked about it in the press conferences this week, but having the chance just to hear about those dudes are in the office watching film at 6 o'clock, 6:30 in the morning, every single morning. They're on the same page. You can see Jacob Rodriguez, if you had a chance to see the game. If not, he's doing a great job of being your green dot. Well, what's your green dot? That's the person that is your communicator. He's your quarterback of the offense. He's getting people in line. He's getting them lined up prior to the

0: snap, and as a rookie, I was about to say a freshman, but as a rookie, that's amazing. Just to see how he is flying all over the field still. Defense, I thought they played a hell of a game. They bent, but they did not break. 5 field goals from the Vikings. That's a big deal.
1: And really dominating in the trenches too defensively. I mean, Jordan Phillips has come to life. You talked about Zach Sealer. I thought that was Zeke Biggers' best game of the season. Yes. Josh Uche was all over the place. Chop Robinson, man. Chop. I've got a takeaway in my podcast for tonight that's just called Chop. And the thesis of it behind it is that if you can inject this type of a pass rusher into this defense, it changes the equation, man. It allows you to get creative on third downs. It allows you to show disguise and then go bland on third downs because you can trust this guy. I mean, he had that dip and rip. Yeah. He had a speed to power. He was cornering and bending the corner with just speed and ferocity. They couldn't block him. And that was Brian O'Neill, who's been in this league for almost a decade now. Off the other side, it was Christian Darrisaw, who's a former first-round pick, who's a damn good player in his own right. So he was beating really good players out there consistently, and this defense was just getting after it, man. I also liked the way that it seems like in years past, whether it was Fangio, Weaver, going back to Boyer, even Flores at times, those little short dump-offs into the hook zone or the curl flat area would turn into these like 7-8 yard catches for runs. That doesn't happen anymore, man. I think that linebacker play you're talking about with Brooks and Rodriguez helps prevent that. The cornerbacks tackle really well with Chris Johnson, Jason Marshall, and Juju Brent. So this defense, to me, really found something, Jermon, and I want to talk about that at length tonight, but I do think the story of the day does go back to the offense and the quarterback position, because on top of, you know, you had the Chris Bell play where he's out by a toenail, right? That's a 68-yard touchdown that comes back off the books. Ollie Gordon almost ripped off another 50-plus-yard run for a touchdown, but he gets touched down by a fingernail. You have a block punt that I'm still not sure I saw that hit the guy's finger, but they replay-assisted it and said that his fingernail touched that ball. It's a change of possession on that one. And then the very last play, or the very last drive of the game, Kyler throws a little hole shot over the linebackers that just barely misses a linebacker's finger there, too. So it's a close game, game of inches. But despite all that, the big takeaway, I think, is the quarterback play. And we talked about this in the pregame show, and the offense in general, right, is that it felt like a regression across the board for the offense. You talked about special teams and penalties and just the overall step back today. Offensively, man, you have to do better than this. 37 plays they ran. You talked about Ollie Gordon's performance.
0: 37 total plays?
1: 37 plays for the offense after we praised them for running like 67 last week. So you're not going to win if you can only get out there for...
0: That's a recipe for disaster.
1: Yeah, exactly.
0: That's you going up against an offense that was probably worse than you. The thing is, though, they had somebody who stuck out offensively, just like the Miami Dolphins had somebody who stuck out. If it wasn't for Ollie Gordon, where would our production have come from?
1: It was nowhere to be found.
0: Nowhere. Malik Washington, you can get the ball in his hands here and there, but they let T.J. Hockenson, who selfishly, he should have scored because on that last play, I get it. I understand exactly what you were doing, but brother, you had a hell of a day. You're talking 12 catches, almost 130-something yards. You earned that touchdown. Damn it, go get it.
1: I agree with you.
0: You know, but I guess in the grand scheme, I mean, did he really think the Miami Dolphins were going to go score a touchdown and get the ball back and score again?
1: On
0: we can't even
1: it,
0: get across the midfield point. Like, let's be real here. He had himself a game, and he was the reason that Minnesota was able to stick in the game, and also the reason that Kyler Murray felt safe back there, because he knew, if I can't get to my first or second read, I know exactly where Hawkinson's going to be, and I'll throw it to him, whether there's one person on him, two people, 2 feet behind him. Like on the last couple of drives, he just found Hawkinson no matter where he was, and he trusted him. And he didn't have that trust with him in the first quarter, but he had it in the second, third, and the fourth, and he rode that wave. And you got to give it up for the offensive coordinator of the Minnesota Vikings, where he would say, okay, we're not just going to put T.J. Hawkinson on the line of scrimmage or off the line of scrimmage. They're going to split him out wide. They're going to create one-on-one matchups because they know, hey, on third down, what defense style does the Miami Dolphins like to play? They like to play man. So I'm going to get my big body tight end. That right there is how you create matchups, how you create opportunities. What do you think the Minnesota Vikings played on the back end of their defense after they're putting 6 or 7 people on the line? They're playing man. So it's up for the offensive coordinator to figure out how to create those matchups with big-bodied players. We didn't see Greg Dulcich enough.
1: No.
0: We didn't see Chris Bell enough, even though he had the whole issue earlier with barely stepping out. So for me, it's like, where's the scheme? How are we giving our offense a chance to go out here and play and create mismatches. Where's that at? I just want to know if we're going to be able to put this team in positions to be a little bit more successful. Like, we saw a little bit of it, right? With Ollie Gordon, to me, in my opinion, is not an outside zone style of runner.
1: Right.
0: He is a between the tackles, zone, power guy. You have probably pound for pound one of the biggest offensive lines in the league, I can guarantee you. I can guarantee you there's no bigger side than our left side of the offensive line. And when they were able to fire off the ball, you saw nothing but positive runs.
1: And yeah, they're effective too, right? I mean, they're getting pushed, they're creating chances. You and I walk into the cars last week after the show, after we got done wrapping up the Chiefs game. You were talking about the 2016 team, how you scrapped your run scheme or your offense in general, just went outside zone because that's what you guys could do. That's kind of what they found out in the second half of this game with some of those downhill inside runs to Ollie Gordon. Those weren't happening in the first half.
0: That's what we were built for that year, right? You remember, like, we ran outside zone. Our left tackle was Brandon Albert. He's a freakish athlete. All right, our left guard was Laramie Tunsil. He ain't not a guard. Freakish athlete, though, can get on the edge of anybody. Mike Pouncey in the middle, right? A freakish player again.
1: Who was the right guard?
0: Some guy, some slap, some converted left tackle trying to play right guard who's, you know, pretty good athlete. And then you got Juwan James, you know. So, like, we were built for the offensive. We were built for the outside zone. This team you got here, Big Jonah in the middle. Now, Aaron Brewer is not, you know, the biggest center, but he's very strong. He's athletic. He plays with good leverage. But you got some guys that got some good mass on this offensive line, and it was encouraging to see them just blow people off the ball when you simply just hand the ball off to the running back and let them get to the line of scrimmage and let those guys create an opportunity for our running backs to find certain holes. 3 yards is not a bad play for this team.
1: No, not 9 for 100 for Ollie on this day and a touch, but the offense goes just 8 first downs. And after having over 300 yards last week, just 198 today and 2 for 9 on third down after 8 for 16 a week ago. So that's never going to cut it in this league. Again, running just 37 plays to Minnesota's 72 in this game. We have plenty more to discuss here. I want to talk about Malik, 9 for 17, 85 yards in this game. That's not going to cut it either. I want to talk more about the defense. I want to talk about the special teams, which it seemed like every single snap out there was an issue on special teams in this game. And despite all of that, Miami comes up just 5 points short. We'll talk more about 15-10 Vikings win this one. 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

0: Dolphins' next road game is coming up the 25th against the Jets up there in New York. 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
1: Dolphins drop a tough one in Minnesota to fall to 0-4 on the season. 15-10 Vikings, a dominant defensive performance with the offense and special teams, cannot quite find enough plays to get the Dolphins over the hump and Jeff Hafley's potential first win of his career in Miami. I will say, Jermon, they are playing tough. They are playing hard. There's a physicality to this team that is fun to watch, and the overall energy of the team is fun to watch. But they're going to have to find something offensively if they are going to get off the schneid in the win column, because right now the way things are going, the passing game, obviously they missed Devon Achane today. They missed Caleb Douglas. I think that'll be a big boon. They get him back hopefully next week at home against the Bengals. But the quarterback play, man, like, I've kind of been talking about this for a couple of weeks now where I keep seeing these flashes from Malik Willis that give you things to be excited about, whether it's the playmaking, the scramble ability, all that stuff down the field. He got one taken off the board today that would have kind of changed his stat line and perhaps the game, but that's kind of how this league goes sometimes. And I thought last week he did a better job against pressure and kind of playing on time against the blitz, but he didn't see it well today, man. I thought the best example of that was the last third down of the game when the Vikings zeroed up. And it wasn't even really man coverage. I mean, it was, but they were kind of playing like birds in the fence, right? They were kind of protecting the sticks and playing off. And Malik just kind of heaved this 50-50 ball to Chris Bell, which he did get hands on it, but he also had a wide open option at the sticks and Kevin Coleman as the Vikings bust the coverage and leave him alone. I just thought Malik Willis had a chance today to really kind of keep the momentum going, and he didn't do that, Jermon.
2: Well, it was the ball he threw to Chris Bell, it was in double coverage, right? And to your point, like, we had a player at the sticks, and it was 3rd and 8. And if you get a chance to go back and watch it, or if you did watch it, the Minnesota Vikings bought 7. So obviously you can't block all of them. So one of those rushers are going to have to be the quarterback's guy. He's got to make one rusher miss. You're Malik Willis. You are a heck of an athlete. You can make one person miss. But what you can't do is you can't heave the ball down the field. You can't back away from pressure when he had all the ability in the world, or all the space, let me say, to step up and find the first down, to find the first down completion. But instead, it happened a few times a day where it feels like he just went into panic mode early, like he doesn't want to take a hit if he has to throw the ball off, like he doesn't want to stay in the pocket and take that hit. Again, I understand it, but this is what you get paid to do. You get paid to stand in the pocket. You get paid to step up in the pocket, and you have to be able, as a starting quarterback in this league, to deliver an accurate pass. And too many times a day, you saw Malik Willis, just like the pass you just talked about, throwing off his back foot, leaning away. This ain't basketball. This is not a fadeaway jumper. This is not how we throw the ball. I'm sorry, but it can't happen. Like, you're going to get hit. And you don't mind taking a hit, because when you take off and run, you'll lower your shoulder with the best of them. So where's the disconnect to where you can't sit in the pocket and take the hit, or you can't step up, keep your eyes down the field and take the hit, or find some time, buy some time to find one of your receivers in these instances? Because in that exact play, the offensive line did such a great job of keeping the integrity of the pocket, right? Yeah, you can't do anything about the free rushes off the end, but you're quick enough and athletic enough to get back to your back foot, step up, and find that open person who was sitting there past the first down marker. But it wasn't even just that play, and I don't want to sit back and just harp on that play. It was a couple other one-on-one opportunities. Even in the first drive of the game, you saw a little bit of pressure coming off the edge. He didn't get hit, but you're throwing an out route in a one-on-one situation, and you sail it over the defender's head by a couple of feet. Mm-hmm. It wasn't even in the vicinity of your receiver to even make a play, and you go back and look at the replay on TV, and you're throwing off your back foot. It happened too many times a day. Again, we had another time, a couple other times, he had pressure in his face, and he just doesn't seem like he's throwing the ball with confidence in those instances. Now, I get it, you're getting pressured, but you have that athletic ability. That's one of your strong suits. That's your trait. Like, you're not strictly a pocket guy, or you have the ability to get outside the pocket and make things happen. And when we need you to make that play, a few times a day, the ball just fluttered.
1: Yeah.
2: It was a one-on-one opportunity, I believe he threw to one of the tight ends, and the ball just died on him. Like, if you just step into it, you didn't take a hit on that one, but again, you had like this fadeaway motion, so you have no velocity on the ball. He's going to get back in, you know, in his film session, and he's going to say, these are the plays that I should be able to make or I could have made in this game.
1: It's like when you come over the top in your golf swing, huh? You're going to lose all.
2: Absolutely.
1: I didn't jump right back up.
2: I didn't think we were going to bring my golf swing woes into this, Travis, but I see where we stand. But no, to your point, it's just like I know what it feels like when I do it right.
1: Exactly.
2: And when you do it right, there's better feeling than doing something right. And, you know, as a player, you want to find a way to mimic that, to say, hey, how can I do this? How can I do this driver swing over and over and over? But again, you know, I'm not getting paid on the golf course.
1: You're paying that much. You're not very good at golf, right? That's how it goes. That's how that sport goes. But I mean, you know, I wanted to bring this up because it is his 11th career start, and I'm really curious to watch. We have a long way to go this year, man. We're not going to, you know, just punt the entire season right now, four games in, but like 13 games left to play this year. That's a lot of opportunities for him to grow. And I think that's kind of the next thing we need to see, because right now you are seeing so much growth from this young football team, and there's a lot of encouraging things about the Dolphins right now, even at 0-4. But the next thing is the quarterback position, and for him to maybe take that next step with how he sees it, with how he plays it. And like, I wonder how much of what you're talking about, because, you know, in Green Bay, that wasn't really the case. And I know he was coming in off the bench a lot of the times there, and he was in a really, really talented offensive system from a play caller perspective, a scheme perspective, and the people around him. So maybe there was more comfort within that dynamic he had in Green Bay. But it wasn't that way in camp either, where I thought he was really throwing the ball off the back foot with a lot of frequency. So whether it's just a game thing, a recently built-in lack of trust that he feels, it's got to get better, because to your point, it's you can't play the position that way. And it makes me wonder if he can grow in that regard, because if he can, then I think we can get something out of him, because he does have all the arm talent in the world. But to your point, like, it's not accurate. It's not on time because of the way he's playing that way. And look, you talk about trusting like your pocket. The Vikings came into this game with 14 sacks today. They only had two. And a lot of that is Malik's ability to get out of trouble and create. But it also speaks to how the offensive line's playing. And I'm really curious to watch the tape tomorrow and see what's going on down the field, because I do think that there is some separation issues down the field, which compound what he's doing as well.
2: Yeah.
1: But, I mean, we can also evaluate what we saw on the screen today. And what we saw was everything you just talked about in terms of that feel and that comfort and off-target balls and not seeing the defensive rotation. Like, Flores feasts on quarterbacks like that, because he knows changing the picture that often is going to get those types of results out of him. And the result winds up being 9-for-17 for 85 yards. You take a 68-yard touchdown off the board, but he's got two touchdowns in four games. One's rushing, one's passing. So just one passing touchdown through four games. That's all-time low pace. They've scored 13, 13, 10, and 10. That's not going to cut it. And I'll put a bow on my point like this and throw it back to you, JB. This is by no measure the end for him. By any stretch of the imagination, he gets at least 13 games this year. I still contend that he's going to get next year as well, to kind of show you what he can do. And this team, like we said, is building potentially something nicer with a bunch of young talent. And it is an insane run of defenses he's faced with these coordinators and personnel. Yeah. But the bottom line is, today I was hoping for more from him. We didn't get it. And then also, I don't really know how to read into these things, because we don't know what's being said, what's on the sidelines. But he looked dejected after the game, and that was also something that kind of concerned me late in this one.
2: But it wasn't even right after the game or late in the fourth, you know, when they would, you know, cut the camera to him in the middle of the third, kind of after that big play got called back. You just kind of see like a player that's just letting his frustration or maybe his emotions get to him a little bit. And as the quarterback of the team, you have to – sometimes you got to put on your poker face.
1: Yep,
2: you know, whether things are going good, you can't show it. When things are going bad, you can't show it. You can't, you know, you have to, when people look at you, they have to say, okay, I feel motivated because this guy is upbeat. The expressions on his face looks proper. Like, that, I think that means a lot, because I think you and I, we used to talk about Tua like that.
1: Oh, man.
2: I definitely, to you Dolphins fans, I do not want to draw any comparisons to that, even though I'm not going to take away what number one did here for a couple of those years. But I just think the big thing about Willis is, like we talked about, we just want to see him just take the next step. And the next step is not him going out here throwing 3, 4, 5 touchdowns. It's him taking care of the ball, which he did do today, But him being more accurate, staying in the pocket, making the right decisions, making the right reads. But it's not for him to go out here and be Superman. And nobody's trying to put those level of expectations on him. But when you are the leader of the team and your best player is no longer going to be playing with you, somebody's got to step up. And there's a team full of rookies on that or younger players on that offensive side of the ball. So we have to look at you. You have to be our inspiration, right, when we go out in there and we take that field. You have to be the one that gets that rallies the troops. And it's funny because seeing Josh McCown, that was Josh, right? Yeah.
1: Yep.
2: On the sideline with Kyler Murray, it really brought up it made me go down memory lane a little bit because I remember Bears-Packers Monday night and Jay Cutler got hurt and then Aaron Rodgers gets hurt. And I remember McCown coming into the game. And, you know, we were loaded. We had some studs. You're talking Martellus Bennett, Alshon Jeffrey, Matt Forte, Brandon Marshall. So, like, listen, I'm not comparing teams, but at the end of the day, I remember him coming into the huddle and say, hey, man, let's go out here and let's have some fun. It's Monday Night Football. We're playing the Packers. Let's go out here and have a story, create a story that we can one day tell our grandkids about, right? Like, in that moment, yeah, he could have been you're just blowing smoke, right? But at the end of the day, he's getting his guys fired up as a backup quarterback.
1: You got to push the right buttons.
2: You got to push the right buttons, man. You got to get your guys fired up. You got to give them some energy. And when I see him on the sideline like that, that's just something I just don't want to see from him. I want to see him upbeat. I want to see him figuring out how he can get his team in the best position possible. And going 9-for-17 for 85 yards, even though you didn't turn the ball over. A couple of sacks, yeah, it happens. But we didn't find a way to get the ball in the end zone. We didn't find a way to sustain drives. And, again, is the couple steps he took forward, he took more back.
1: Yeah, and again, the hope is that with those throws, with the energy after the game, the mindset is that he learns from all that and applies it, and we see a different result next time around. That's kind of what's going forward here. I think it's a good thing that the bye week comes so early for this Dolphins team. They're going to need a chance to kind of get back and regroup and reshape their offense without Devon Achane for the rest of the year. Coming up next, we're going to check on Malik's mood and emotions in his post-game press conference. We'll do that here next. This is Miami Dolphins.
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1: So you guys remember when I was joking right after the pregame show about how Vikings fans were saying that Will Reichert was the one player they would protect besides Justin Jefferson? How about this graphic right here since week two? Will Reichert has scored 32 points. The punt return team has scored 6 points. The rest of the offense has scored 6 points for the Vikings. Maybe Will Reichert is the MVP of that Vikings football team. Now, the defense definitely is. Travis Wingfield, Jermon Bushrother here on Dolphins postgame live up until 9 o'clock tonight. We talked about the Dolphins offense and defense in the first segment, Malik Willis in the last segment. We talked about his post-game or end-of-game mood, I suppose. Let's go ahead and throw it to Malik, who spoke to the media after the game, and check on QB1's mood.
12: More than anything, it's just continuing to work stuff at practice and keep getting better, taking these reps from the games and growing from them. We obviously are a young team, and that's not an excuse. More than anything, it's a challenge, and we just got to keep going. We can get the ball moving, but to keep it moving, we have to play clean football. And to help our defense, who played a great game, it would help if we could keep the ball moving. So I think we just got to continue to learn and get better and continue to grow as a unit. I mean, Ali ran for 100 yards. I wouldn't even say it was tough. All credit to them, but we were moving the ball. It was staying moving. And when we had opportunities to hit big plays, not hitting them, or a penalty bringing them back, it's like little details that come with what we do on offense. Do I need to keep answering? He left. Okay. I mean, his defensive scheme, Flores, I mean, it's a great scheme. They did a great job executing their defense today, and we just got to continue to learn and grow from the tape. I obviously haven't seen it yet, so I can't make too much emotional, you know, speaking off of it, but we just got to keep getting better. What did you see from Ali? Ali did a great job. I think he had over 100 yards or 100 yards or something like that. They told me, I think that he works his butt off, and he's been working all week to go out there and execute. Yeah, he deserves it. He was super excited.
13: Malik, how quickly did you realize that Chris had been out of bounds, off the wall?
12: I didn't. I just seen the flag. I had more to really look at. I just seen the flag after. Now I was asking the ref, is it coming back or is it going? And he was like, it's coming back. And I was like, dang, that sucks, you know.
13: Was that one particularly not breaking there at that point?
12: Yeah, it's unfortunate, but you just got to take it as it comes. You know, I can't really control that part. You control the controllable, and that's trying to go out there and execute our plays. It wasn't the primary read, but it was more like an alert, and it turned into scramble drill after I got outside the pocket. So.
13: On the lost fumble, was it just a good defensive play, or was the ball also slipping?
12: I'm not sure. I got to see. I think he hit it with his helmet or something, but I can't even answer. I mean, yeah, you hate the feeling of continuing to get better without actually gaining wins on the win column. But as we see, I mean, we're going out there and competing. I think every team we played has been undefeated. So there's no question that the guys are getting better. We're getting better as a team and as a unit. And I think, you know, we just got to continue to grow and learn. There's a lot of young guys, and we all got to figure out how to do things for this team, you know, and whatever our strength is, making sure that we utilize it for this team, making sure that when the opportunities to use the details that we're learning throughout the week in the game and not, you know, mess them up or get a penalty or something like that, or me in any way. Like I said, I got to watch the film, but it's tough when you go and you play a game like that hard, and your defense battles like that, and we shoot ourselves in the foot on drives and don't convert and do this and do that, and we fight and claw to the end, and we just don't come out with it. We don't even get a chance at the end. So it's unfortunate, and we just got to keep getting better. Because that's all it is. There's just so much that you can't control, especially as an offensive player. As a quarterback, I can control what the offense does, and I control what myself does. I can't control what my receivers do, but I can control what I tell them and how we work together throughout the week. But I can't control the defense, and they played a great game. But when the defense is having a rough time, I got to be able to control what I control, go out there and play offense at the highest level. And when they are playing great, I got to control what I control and go out there and make sure our offense is playing at the best level that they can. So that's it, just continuing to stay on the process. Are we executing this play to the T? Are we doing what we need to do this play? And just making it one play at a time. And we just got to continue to stay on that and not let the ebbs and flows of the game really contradict when we're trying to do that. Like, we're not pressing, we're not doing this, we're not doing that.
1: So there's Dolphins quarterback Malik Willis after today's loss, 15-10 in Minnesota. We'll come back on the other side and react to Malik Willis's press conference. This is Miami.
3: 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What's changed this morning? Will afternoon storms reach you? Wink News has been covering Southwest Florida on Fox Florida since 7 a.m. Watch Wink News at 9 a.m. on Fox Florida. 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
0: 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Late games are all in the books. Chiefs held on and beat the Raiders 30-27. Broncos lose to the 49ers 24-14. And the Seahawks, they take down the Chargers 30-23.
1: That's an 0-4 mark for the Chargers.

0: and for the Texans, two teams that I think most folks probably picked to go to the playoffs in the AFC this year. Tough to overcome an 0-4 hole. And, of course, those Miami Dolphins, too, have a chance to get out of that hole and get back into the mix down here as we are recapping.
1: So I know you didn't forget about us that fast.
0: Vikings 15, Dolphins 10 as they fall to 0-4 on the year. And we left off the last segment talking about Malik Willis's energy postgame. And, Jermon, I want to get your take here because I'm curious just from the player's perspective. I felt like he allowed himself to kind of recap and kind of compose himself and come back and gave a pretty good press conference there. I know he talked about some of the positives, which I don't agree with him, but I do think it's good that he has that positive mindset going into it. How do you feel about what you saw post-game? Maybe should he have showed a better game face out there, then kind of composed himself after the fact before the press conference? Like, just take me through your thoughts on post-game visuals and then post-game press conference, what you heard from the quarterback there.
1: Yeah, I mean, what we saw to me on the sideline, it didn't feel like the same player that we had just listened to during the press conference. I mean, when he gets into press conferences, you know, he says all the right things. You know, it always goes back to finding a way to get better, learning from your mistakes. So, you know, he says that every single game. Again, not to beat a dead horse, it's just about you want to see your leader go out there and if sometimes you don't play like it, but you got to look like it, and you have to make your team feel some type of confidence. And you know, and again, he's still young, but how many times are we going to sit up and have this same style of conversation? Like, we don't want to be sitting here at week 10 saying, hey, he's still taking steps in the right direction. You want to see flashes. I want to see Malik Willis find the end zone. I want to see him lead this team. Now, again, it's not just him. And to his point, they do a lot of shooting themselves in the foot, all right, whether it's a negative play, whether it's a play call that I don't agree with, a play style that I don't agree with, or it's just somebody not doing their job. And at some point, someone on this football team is going to have to be able to overcome those types of situations. And at some point, you got to have some things start to go your way in this game. Like today, they had so many close calls, whether it was the out of bounds, whether it was the ball, you know, thrown in the perfect spot. Sometimes you just need things to go your way. And, you know, Malik Willis, he's got a few more weeks to continue to show this team that, hey, I can be the guy for the rest of the season, but more importantly, I can be the guy for this team next year. And you don't have to go out and use draft capital early on for a quarterback because you feel like you're confident enough in me and my ability, and let's go out here and find a way to bring in some other assets that I could bring along. But let's be real here. You can have a Jeremiah Smith, you can have anybody, but if we don't get accurate throws, if we don't get our quarterback standing in the face of pressure, if we can't be consistent offensively, moving up and down the field, then I don't really know if it matters who you have.
0: I like the way you phrase that, because that is essentially the biggest boon that you can get for any organization. And you talk about what you might be able to get yourself at the top of this year's draft, man. I mean, you drop Jeremiah Smith in that receiving core, and all of a sudden it gets pretty scary good. Or you can take one of these edge rushers that looks like, you know, the next coming of one of these freaky, twitchy guys that can put pressure on quarterbacks by themselves. It's an opportunity to give yourself a blue chip player at a premium position that is not the quarterback spot. And if Malik does prove to be that guy, it just has this ripple effect that would be so positive for this team going forward. But, you know, I'm curious to kind of get your take on this as well, because on the podcast this week, I went back through and looked at some of the quarterbacks that kind of started off their first couple of years as a starter slowly, and then, you know, matured onto the scene. The most recent example was Jordan Love. In his first year, there was questions about whether or not they made the right choice to get rid of Rodgers when they did, to continue on with Jordan Love, and then he picked it up in the second half and finished like with 18 touchdowns versus one pick over the second half of the season. So you mentioned, like, if week 10, is that kind of like around where you're thinking about where you have to start seeing it? Is it right now? Like, what would make you comfortable with Malik Willis over the next month or two to say, okay, I'm getting the progress that I want and we can kind of trust this thing going forward?
1: I want to see a guy who's able to go out and play the quarterback position the right way, right? I want to see a guy that can make the throw, that can sit in the pocket, right? Everything that I continue to keep harping on, and listen, 9-for-17 for 85 yards, that ain't going to cut it, brother.
0: Never.
1: You know? That many plays, we're not staying on the field. We don't have the ability to sustain drives. Like, my gosh, like, I don't want to continue to always live in, hey, if we can play like we did versus the Chiefs, yeah, you know, we have a chance. Well, it's a new week. It's a new team every single week, and you got to go prove it to yourself, to your team, and to your fans every single week. And then there's going to become a point that the fans are going to grow tired, because some of them already are, you know, because most fans are just impatient, and I get it. Like, you pay your money to go to the game. You support your team. You want to see a winning product. And a lot of people have a lot more grace, too. Like, Travis, I believe you have grace. I have some grace, right? There's a lot of people that we talk to out there where you're like, man, he looks good. He looks good in flashes. I know this is going to be a tough year. But when you go out here and put up 9-for-17, it's tough. So now he's got to find a way to work himself back into that conversation of, hey, this dude is taking the right steps forward. And I really want to see this player succeed, because I truly believe that his type of makeup, who he is as a person, is the right person you need down here in South Florida. He's the right character person. He says the right things. He does the right things. And you want to see him play that quarterback position in a way where you can say, hey, this is a winner. We got a winner right here. But I don't want to sit up here and give up on the guy, because not like the Minnesota Vikings gave up on Sam Darnold.
0: I mean, right? It happens all the time.
1: Right, exactly.
0: So look, like, at the talent there too, right? Like, there is immense talent within him.
1: For sure. And then you see a guy like that who goes 14-3 for the Vikings and gets let go. But then you got to understand who that player was. It's funny, Sam Darnold, like who he was as a scout, like, I guess the scouting report on him, one of the one-liners that he says or they say about him is that he doesn't care about failure. Failure is something that doesn't bother him. And that's okay, because now look at where he is. Now he's a Super Bowl winner, right? You got to find the right system, the right coaches that really, truly believe in you. And Malik Willis has the right team. He has the right coaches. These people truly believe in you, Malik Willis, player, quarterback, and leader of this team. But you got to find a way to go out there and get it done for them, so that they can say, hey, you really are the person that we thought you could be. Because by the time the end of the season comes, you're going to have 20-plus starts.
0: Yep.
1: And after 20-plus starts, you are who you put on tape. And if you can't find a way to be a winner, then this team is going to have to make a tough decision.
0: And, I mean, if they do make that decision, the next quarterback they take would be, they're on the clock, right? Because, like, decision makers usually get a crack at one quarterback. Sometimes they get two in unique circumstances. I think this is one of those unique circumstances where they were able to get Malik for cheaper than, you know, market value of top quarterbacks because of his lack of experience. But yeah, I mean, at some point they are going to have to say, hey, either it is him and we're going to go full in with him, or we're going to make a move off of him and go in another direction. But we have a long way to go before that. I think what you said was really profound, JB. Like, that was some really good stuff there. Just hearing your perspective on the quarterback position in general. And I think that's where we leave it. And with that, I've been waiting to hear this list of yours for a couple of segments now. It started off this way. The last kickoff of the game went this way. Special teams is a mess right now, man. Unmitigated mess. It's not like the quarterback where we have some of the splash plays and some of the fun stuff to look at that gets us excited about maybe what's ahead. It's just bad. What are you going to call it besides that? I have a list. You have a list. Why don't you go ahead and go down yours, and I'll see if I miss anything here in terms of some of the gaffes on special teams today.
1: Some of the special teams woes have really put this team in tough situations, but it really puts the defense in tough situations when our return units are giving up field position between their own 40 and 50.
0: That's big field every time.
1: Almost every single time, except for last week. They came to play last week. Yep. But those first two games, not good. This game started out, I mean, first four plays, I mean, I got a list. I'm going to go down and bear with me.
0: Yeah, go for it.
1: You start the game, kickoff return to Price. He gets all the way to midfield. Then we muff a punt. Then we get a penalty on the same play that we muffed a punt that goes in. Thank goodness it was a touchback.
0: Which, that rule's weird, by the way.
1: Very, extremely weird. Was that changed recently?
0: I don't know.
1: Over the last few years?
0: I mean,
1: because I remember you touch the ball, it goes in the end zone. It's a safety. Yeah. Or it goes out, it's a safety, regardless.
0: Like a fumble into the end zone, right?
1: Yeah, they change rules so much on special teams. We'll just figure it out as we go. First punt return. Coverage. 35 yards by Price. Then we muff the KOR by Jalen Wright. Illegal formation on the same play.
0: The same play.
1: like then it was a punt. Not going after the ball. It takes a big bounce. You want to try to stop the ball as your punt team coverage unit, and the ball takes a big bounce, and then it bounces backwards towards the Miami Dolphins, and nobody is jumping on the ball. We're yelling, jump on the ball, jump on the ball.
0: They're letting it roll out.
1: They're just watching it.
0: I understand that.
1: Then we almost had a rough in the punter, but instead it was a tip punt.
0: Yeah. So that's a block.
1: So we don't get more offensive possessions, or we don't get a chance. Unfortunately, Bradley Pinion, he took that on that plant leg. For nothing, because it was a block punt. Now, although it did get tipped, it was still a block punt. So that means you have protection issues, not just return issues. You have protection issues, and we're getting penalties. And I believe Jalen Wright bobbled 3 kickoff returns. What are we doing? What are we doing special teams-wise? So when you bobble a punt or a kickoff return, then you don't get your momentum, so then you're sacrificing your start position again. What is the special teams unit doing? Why are things not getting fixed? Chris Tabor, I believe you are sitting on a bed of hot coals right now. It's a hot seat because at the end of the day, it is special teams cannot put this team. Special teams cannot be the unit that puts this team in bad positions. And how many times in 4 games have they been in bad positions, bad field position because of it?
0: There's a stat. I'll find it after the break. There's a stat about the EPA, which is measuring how much you help your team win or lose games on any given play. Miami special teams, it's crazy how far behind they are, the 31st ranked team in special teams EPA. So my list was the same as yours. Good to see that we are I mean, we were talking about it the whole damn game. It started the first freaking play of the game, so it makes sense. But we're going to come back in hour 2. We're going to hear from the head coach. We have some sound from Jacob Rodriguez. We'll talk more about that great defensive performance. All of that ahead. This is Miami Dolphins Football.
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